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2: This is a Fox News alert. Results rolling in. I'm Lee Silasara. Florida's polls have been closed for about an hour. In the governor's race, Republican Byron Donalds is facing a crowded field as he hopes to become the state's first black governor. Two Democrats are battling for the nomination. For the nomination in a Senate special election to complete Marco Rubio's term, Ashley Moody was appointed to the seat seeking the Republican nomination. Democratic Congresswoman Debbie Wasserman Schultz has fended off several primary challengers in a newly redrawn district and will advance to the general election. Meanwhile, a new Fox News survey suggests Democrats are losing minority voters.
3: President Trump enjoyed increasing support among minority voters for a Republican. He won more than 40% of Hispanic voters and 15% of black voters, which was a 7-point improvement for him. The latest Fox News power rankings show Democrats losing support among African Americans. According to a survey by Marquette University, only 60% of black voters say they'd support a Democrat running in their district. That's down from 83% in 2024 and down from 90% in 2020.
2: Fox's Evan Brown. President Trump saying there are no talks going on between the U.S. and Iran.
4: That is very different than this from the envoy Jared Kushner.
5: The conversations between the U.S. government and different areas of the Iranian government at all areas is probably more robust than it's maybe ever been.
4: From Monday to Tuesday, we've gone from the most robust talks that there have ever been to all the talks are off until further notice.
2: Fox says Peter Doocy at the White House. The president also saying the Strait of Hormuz is open, while Iran says the Strait of Hormuz won't reopen until the U.S. meets its conditions. And officials tell the Associated Press the president threatened to bomb Oman because it's close to a deal to manage ship traffic through the strait. 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
2: The teen convicted of murdering 17-year-old Austin Metcalf at a Texas track meet last year is back in court for a hearing tomorrow.
10: The defense is seeking a new judge and new trial for 19-year-old Carmelo Anthony, sentenced to 35 years in prison for fatally stabbing another student at a school track meet in Fresno, Texas last year. Arguing Anthony's legal team entered a so-called gentleman's agreement that prohibited certain evidence from being presented, and claiming that the defense was put at a disadvantage when prosecutors reversed course. Visiting Judge Sid Harrell, who served as a judge in the first Uvalde school shooting trial, will weigh arguments and evidence regarding whether Judge John Roach should be recused. A separate hearing Thursday will consider the defense's request for a new trial, which could bring new testimony to light. Lillian Wu, Fox News.
2: Comedians Eric Andre and Clayton English have settled a lawsuit challenging a police program at the Atlanta airport they say used racial profiling as black passengers were about to board their flights. Both men said officers at the airport singled them out because they were black and grilled them about drugs while other passengers watched in separate incidents in 2022. A family feud brewing over the sale of a minority share of one of the NBA's marquee teams.
11: Los Angeles Lakers Governor Jeannie Buss is reportedly contesting her siblings' vote to sell the family's remaining 17.8% share of the team to Bob Iger and Josh Kushner. Buss argues her siblings can't legally execute a sale without her approval. Her lawyers have filed paperwork to stop the sale with the Superior Court of Los Angeles. Iger and Kushner have a deal to buy Mark Walters' majority share of the Lakers at a valuation of $12.5 billion. Any sale needs to be approved by the NBA's Board of Governors.
2: Fox's Frank Lanza. I'm Lisa Lucera. This is Fox News.
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14: Hello, America. 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Our number, 877-381-3811, 877-381-3811. Hope you folks are doing well. Oh, that's weird. Never mind. So, Prince Reza Pahlavi. I'm a big fan of this man. I didn't know much about him. I've learned a little bit about him over time. The Shah's son. Guy's a class act. He's been a class act all through what's taking place. He's put out a proposal. His proposal's quite simple. That if the regime falls, which of course we all hope it does, at least those of us who don't want to deal with it again, that he would be willing for about 100 days to lead a temporary intermediate government and help bring in, you know, a governing process, a republic, a parliamentary democracy, something or other, bring all the parties together to try to do that. And on my Fox show, Victor Davis Hanson suggested that really we ought to support a government outside of Iran, a government in waiting. He felt that Prince Reza Pahlavi would likely be the best person to run that government, to be in charge of it, and that we should, rather than giving money to the regime in Iran, money that we unfreeze, that we say may belong to them, should be given to the government in waiting. I agree with all that. I agree with all that. I agree with what Victor said. And then on top of that, before we get to that point, perhaps we need to arm the Iranian people. You know, wasn't that controversial 8 years of the Reagan administration? Apparently it's controversial now for reasons I don't know. But if you really want to defeat the regime and help internally to replace the regime, you can't I just don't believe you can replace the regime from 40,000 feet. I just don't think so. And the regime is digging in. Hopefully it'll fall, God willing. But I hope the Republican Party doesn't fall in November before it's too late, quite frankly. Anyway, so Prince Reza Pahlavi was cornered by a German journalist. And the German journalist asks him, are you an Israeli agent? Isn't that offensive, Mr. Producer? Are you an Israeli agent? And without skipping a beat, he turns to this guy and he says, no, but my grandfather gave refuse to Jews when you burned them in ovens. Is that not the perfect response? Unbelievable. And he's so right. Most people, I don't think Iranians have this problem, but I think others do, including many Jews, don't understand the history between Persia and the Jewish people. And King Cyrus. Don't understand it. I'm not going to go over it today. I've gone over it before, but maybe I'll address it again because, you know, audiences come and go. But it's very important. There's a very close connection between the two. Very close. Now, they know it in Israel, and they know it in the leadership in Israel, of course, because they have that's that part of the world, and they have to deal with these things. And so the people are very close. Very close. Now, I understand that the Israel haters and Jew haters and anti-Semites don't get all that, but you get all that, right? Because we've talked about that before, but it's absolutely true. And he was quite a king. He was actually an emperor. And an incredibly brilliant military tactician. He conquered so much of that area of the world, and yet he didn't enslave these people. He didn't enslave the Jews. He didn't do anything of the sort. In fact, in the case of the Jews, because the first temple was destroyed, he allowed them to go back to what is Jerusalem and to work on building the second temple. Without interference or anything of the kind. He said, go for it. He was a very benevolent dictator, as they say, a benevolent emperor. Here I said I'll discuss it later, but I'm discussing it now. It's okay. It's okay. So, the prince, hopefully the future Shah, he's well aware of this. He explains these things. But obviously the German journalist who ran up to him and said what he said doesn't know anything about it. Nothing. In the Jerusalem Post, Tehran readies to crush renewed unrest, risking war to maintain control of the Strait of Hormuz. A senior Iranian official told Reuters that Iran would shift to a fully offensive posture after Washington ruled out extending a temporary ceasefire agreement. See, these people are in the leadership there. They're no good, folks. They're no damn good. And they're not going to give up, and they're not going to surrender. Tehran has already begun positioning itself, it goes on, to suppress potential domestic unrest. Okay, these ads keep popping up. And whether the prolonged economic hardship that could result from an extended U.S. blockade or a return to more active conflict with the U.S., according to international experts. At the same time, reports indicate Tehran remains open to negotiations, provided any agreement meets all of its demands, including leaving the Strait of Hormuz under Iranian control. You believe that? The Institute for the Study of War assessed that hardliners within Iran's Supreme National Security Council could support a deal with the U.S., provided it meets Tehran's terms. Okay, we all get that, right? Hey, we want $324 billion. We want to control the Strait of Hormuz. Well, you know what? That would be horrendous. That would mean the situation was better before the war than after the war. Surely we can't do that. The assessment was based on an Axios report. Well, that's a problem, because Axios is radical left. Later confirmed by a spokesperson by the Iraqi Kurdistan presidency to Iran International that the IRGC command Yabba Dabba Doo had maintained indirect contact with the U.S. and preferred to resolve the conflict through negotiations. Well, of course, that's a lie. And the president put out a Truth Social, said there are no discussions. Despite this preference, a senior Iranian official told Reuters that Iran would shift to a fully offensive posture after Washington ruled out extending a temporary ceasefire agreement. Iranian entities must be prepared to escalate tensions in the strait and wider region as Iran will be ready to make decisions. Now, I also told you last evening that the Russians and the Communist Chinese and the North Koreans are pouring weapon systems now into Iran because we've taken the foot off the gas pedal on the military side. We're not doing anything except playing defense. And so they're arming up. I think this is a big mistake. They're recalibrating. They're adjusting their tactics. And on and on and on. Ceasefire? No wonder they want extended ceasefire. Well, they got one. The president basically said, look, whether there's an extension to the ceasefire or not, we're obviously doing what we're doing. So while we're relying almost exclusively then on the economic pressure, which is outstanding, the pressure we're placing on them, militarily, they're adjusting to this. They're also, as we talked about last night, blowing out all the reformers and just people who they may not be sure of, and they're putting all these brass knuckle enforcers and hardliners, so-called, into these positions. So they're reinforcing the police state. Reinforcing it. The continued attacks on vessels crossing the Strait of Hormuz without coordinating with Iran's Persian Gulf Strait Authority suggest that the regime would be unlikely to accept an agreement that did not leave the waterway under Iranian control. So they have a lot of demands, and I think our position has to be do not bend to this, do not look for so-called off-ramps, none of that, period. None of that. Just finish them off. We'll be right back.
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14: Bam, bam, bam, bam. NBC News. This is just further evidence of what's going on here. Let's see. Russia is shipping explosives to Iran to bolster its missile and drone arsenal in the U.S. war. They haven't been previously reported, but it underscores the deepening strategic alliance between Moscow and Tehran. Now, this is only possible because we're not hammering them, America. That's why. It's only possible because of that. Now, Russia's shipping them. According to a European government document obtained by NBC News. And when we wait, they're not going to just sit there. They're not wetting themselves. They're not, oh my God, what are we going to do? They're doing. They're playing offense. I feel like we play defense. If they hit us, we hit them. If they hit this one, we hit that one. We'll hit them twice as hard, three times as hard. They hit this, we hit that. You understand what I'm saying? That's problematic as far as I'm concerned. But that's what's happening. That is what's happening. Mm-hmm. Let's see here. I'm looking to see if I can pull any other of these disparate pieces together. All right. In the region, let's look at Turkey. Turkey. Mark, what does Turkey have to do with anything? It has to do with a lot. Daily Wire. How Turkey's making a bid to bring back a modern Ottoman Empire. From Syria to Jerusalem, Ankara is building the alliances and footholds needed to become the Middle East's dominant power. There's a lot going on over there, and a lot of it's not good. We were on the offensive. Things were breaking our way, but then we hit the brakes, and we started listening to the Arabs. We started listening to Erdogan in Turkey, listened to the Pakistanis, also Islamist, radicals in that government. Turkey's mutual defense pact with Saudi Arabia and Pakistan, it's amazing, they just signed this, is a step toward the ultimate ambition of Turkish President Recep Tayyip Erdogan to make Ankara a powerhouse across the entire territory of the old Ottoman Empire. The Mecca Joint Defense Agreement, signed in Mecca on August 7 by Erdogan, Saudi Crown Prince Mohammed bin Salman, this guy's a sleazeball, and Pakistani Prime Minister Shahbaz Sharif, the foreign minister there has all the power, really, I believe, commits the three countries to a NATO-type alliance among Sunni states that would treat an attack on any one of them as an attack on all of them. Well, that's odd. Wasn't that long ago when Iran hit Saudi Arabia, I don't remember everybody jumping into action. Do you folks? I don't remember that. Let's see here. Bear with me. The PAC will help counterbalance Iranian regional power, but it will also position Turkey as the military and political leader of the Sunni Ring of Fire, advancing the Turkish president's vision of a modern Ottoman sphere of influence, according to Chaim Silberstein, the chairman of the Jerusalem Center for Applied Policy. Which is all odd, really, because

its own military capabilities. At the NATO summit in Ankara last month, President Trump said he would consider allowing Turkey to purchase F-35 stealth fighters, potentially reversing a ban imposed after Erdogan's government bought Russia's S-400 missile system in violation of our law. Turkey was removed from the F-35 program in 2019 over concerns that operating the Russian system alongside the American stealth fighter could expose sensitive information about the aircraft to Moscow. In other words, how it works well, or its gaps, its problems. Congress subsequently prohibited the transfer of F-35s to Turkey unless Ankara no longer possessed the S-400. But they still do. Unfortunately, the president still said, well, it's going to be blocked by the House and the Senate no matter what, no matter which party's in anyway. That's the truth. The president also embraced this alliance itself. In a post on Sunday, he praised the leaders of Saudi Arabia, Turkey, and Pakistan for signing the Mecca Agreement. I raised questions, why? Calling it a big, bold, and important first step, and saying it showed the Middle East was coming together and becoming better able to defend itself. They're not doing this to defend themselves, my humble opinion. Now, while Ankara, that is Turkey, contributes its own NATO-backed military and sophisticated defense industry, the pact could ultimately benefit Turkey most by giving Erdogan a broad security and political network through which to project Turkish power across the former Ottoman sphere. I don't like the fact he's in NATO, he's aligned with Russia, he backs Hamas, he's aligned with Qatar. This guy is bad, bad, bad, bad news. Erdogan also gets a way to unite otherwise divided Sunni states around a common adversary. Guess which one that is, Mr. Producer? Israel. Israel. He sees Jerusalem as particularly powerful in that regard, arguing that the city can serve as a shared cause among countries with otherwise competing interests, and one with deep historical resonance for Turkey, whose Ottoman predecessors ruled Jerusalem for roughly 400 years. They conquered it. Pathways to consolidate his leadership and dominance is through a broad Sunni alliance. Yeah. And it goes on, so you can see what a dangerous SOB this guy really is. And he's just plowing ahead. And no, he should never get one F-35, in my humble opinion. Just my opinion. We'll be right back.

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2: I'm John Saucier, and this is a Fox News alert. It's primary night in Florida, and Republican Congressman Byron Donalds has won his party's primary for governor. Former Republican Congressman David Jolly is one on the Democratic side. He switched parties. The current governor of Florida,

0: Ron DeSantis is term limited. Now, Florida has not elected a Democratic governor since 1994. Some other noteworthy races, Congresswoman Debbie Wasserman Schultz has won the primary in a newly redrawn 20th district. Also, Congressman Jared Moskowitz, winner of the Democratic nomination in his district, fighting off a Democratic socialist. We learned today about the drummer for the rock band ZZ Top. Frank Beard has passed away at his ranch in Texas at the age of 77. According to a representative for the band, he played with ZZ Top since its inception in 1969. No cause of death. 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
14: All right, we have a big story here that broke at 7:25 p.m., literally 10 minutes ago. This is the Detroit Free Press. Anti-Muslim rally draws hundreds of protesters outside Dearborn Library. This is Dearbornistan, Michigan. The Dearborn City Council meeting Tuesday, August 18, began with a prayer as hundreds of people gathered outside for an anti-Muslim protest and counter-protests. You know, I would call it anti-Islamist, but the media are the media. The Christian Crusader March is being led by right-wing provocateur Jake Lang, with the help of Detroit pastor Lorenzo Sewell, who hosted Lang at his church on Sunday. Lang's protests are part of a long history of anti-Muslim protests. That's what they say, by some Christian extremists targeting the city over the past 20 years. It's a lot of inflammatory statements here about this group. I don't know anything about the leadership or the groups or anything else. But let's see if they treat the mayor of Dearbornistan the same way. And we know he's a radical kook. People in the crowd sprinted to reach Lang when he arrived. As of 6 p.m., Tuesday's rally appears to be the largest crowd Lang has drawn among his five visits to Metro Detroit since November. Many in the crowd outside the Henry Ford Library. Henry Ford Library. Can you imagine that? You see, Dearborn was a big, maybe still is, Ford Motor Company plant, assembly line and so forth. And so you had a lot of blue-collar workers. And then over time, and not a very long time, these individuals moved in to these blue-collar areas. And then they moved in by the thousands and the tens of thousands. And this is what's happening. This is how towns and cities are being taken over very quickly. Some Christians and Muslims outside the library debated religion. Anti-Jewish sentiment was also present at the rally, with at least one Nazi flag present and some people chanting anti-Semitic remarks and some yelling profanities at Lang, a white Christian nationalist who's denounced his Jewish heritage. Boy, they got quite a crowd. In a news conference on Monday, August 17, Dearborn officials said they will protect free speech rights and will strictly enforce laws and ordinances to protect public safety. Outside the library, more than an hour before the meeting was set to begin, a crowd member asked those who love Jesus to cheer and received a rousing response. Mr. Pritisser, can I ask you a question? What would I do there? I mean, I'd be hated by everybody, I guess, right? The Nazis on one side and the Islamists on the other? Maybe I should just go to a McDonald's, you know what I mean? I prefer to do that anyway, as you know, folks. All right, let's see here. Let's get back to this. A truck with a digital screen that read, "Racism, the clown show nobody asked for, no hate in Dearborn." There's a lot of hate in Dearborn. Jack Lang clown show and more drove by the protest several times ahead of the meeting. Dearborn officials moved the city council meeting, which usually takes place at the Dearborn Administrative Center, to the library down the street in anticipation of the large crowd. Ahead of the meeting, police blocked the south side of Michigan Avenue in front of the library to cars as the crowd began to gather. Hours ahead of the city council meeting and rally today, the Michigan Democratic Party and several elected Democrats denounced the anti-Muslim protests and shared support for the city of Dearborn and its residents. Statement sent to the media late Tuesday morning, Governor Gretchen Whitmer said she's been in contact with Dearborn Mayor Abdullah Hamad. She echoed the remarks of Dearborn Police Chief Isaiah Shaheen and local officials, encouraging residents not to confront or engage with demonstrators. Goes on. Michigan Democratic Party Chair Curtis Hertel made a statement on behalf of the Michigan Democratic Party. U.S. Senator Lisa Slotnick, she's disgusting to me. She ran as a moderate, and then she swings hard left, just like the governor of Virginia is disgusting to me. Scamburger, I call her. She's just awful. Anyway, Lisa Slotnick, Rashida Tlaib, we know her. Others, Darian Camilleri and whatever. Oh, yeah, Benson, the gubernatorial nominee, another head case, have also denounced hate and shared support for Dearborn community. Mm-hmm. It's a lot of hate coming out of that Dearborn community, quite frankly. A lot of hate. Remember that pastor, the Christian pastor? They were going to name a street after Hamas or something or other. And he went to the meeting and he objected to it. Remember what the mayor told him? And I paraphrase, you're not welcome here. You can get out of our community. I don't remember the Democratic infrastructure getting all worked up about that. Does anybody else?
16: No, I don't.
14: That's right. Because they didn't. Yeah. I don't see a lot of this activity in New York, a lot of support for what's going on there. I'm just reading an update, ladies and gentlemen, as we go along here. Hold on 1 second, please. We're getting there. All right, let's see here. Bear with me. Actually, anti-Muslim rally, blah, blah, blah. Okay, not seeing anything else there. Yeah, okay. In the meantime, you know what's going on in New York? Oh, yeah. All kinds of hate crimes and hate speech and all the rest. And two-thirds of it is aimed at... Let's see, who's it aimed at? I don't know. Jews in New York. Anybody surprised by this? It's just incredible. It's getting worse and worse and worse and worse. In New York, where a significant part of the population is Jewish, I think 10 to 15%. I used to think more, you know, I'm sort of adopted there, but that's about it. But it's still a significant number compared to other populations and so forth. Let's see here. Let me look. I cannot find that story on the hate crimes and everything else. But you can take my word for it or look it up yourself, okay? We'll be right back.
17: Mark Levin.

This is the reason why liberals hate this show. But listen anyway. They know they're probably wrong. Mark Levin is on the radio.

0: International Fellowship Christians and Jews. What a group. What a terrific group, really. Bringing together Christians and Jews all over the world to fight anti-Semitism, which has continued to rise around the world every day, and the Jewish people continue to pay the price from growing threats against... Oh, wait a minute. I hear a little birdie, America. This would be my wife, Mr. Producer. Hello, wifey.
1: Hello. Do I say tweet tweet since you said you heard a little...
0: Why not?
1: Birdie?
0: Why not?
1: I don't know. Didn't Michael Jackson have, like, what was that song with tweet tweet?
0: Honey,
1: I don't know. Never mind. I'm aging myself.
0: You know, it's funny, ladies and gentlemen. I'm 2 years older than my wife. And she always cracks a joke about my age. You're older than I am. You're older than I am. It's very funny, though.
1: Wait, actually.
0: Yeah?
1: You jumped to that conclusion by my statement. I didn't say you're old. I said I was referring to the song.
0: No, but I'm saying generally.
1: There's a little bit of sensitivity here, Mr. Well,
0: what are you
1: going to?
0: What are you going to? I don't know. I really don't care about it.
1: Oh, okay.
0: No, it's true.
1: Really?
0: No, I don't. It doesn't bother me at all. It really doesn't. You know, people live into their 80s, 90s, 100s. I got a long way to go, kid.
1: You do.
0: Yeah?
1: You do. I can't wait.
0: Unless I drop dead of a heart attack, that'll be a whole other story.
1: Tomorrow morning, we're going on a run.
0: No, we're not.
1: For sure.
0: I don't run.
1: Oh.
0: God. Oh. Okay, thank you. That's another joke. I love you.
1: Love you, too.
0: Okay. Yellow. Where was I, Mr. Producer, until I interrupted myself? Yes, okay. We love the International Fellowship of Christians and Jews, the coming together of the two first Abrahamic religions. My mouth broke. I know what I'm saying. Both of them are pointing out that anti-Semitism has continued to arise around the world every day. And the people in the Holy Land continue to pay a very high price for this. And when you look around the world, you can see the Jews are being targeted in the Middle East. It used to be the Christians, but they've been either killed or chased out of the entire Middle East. And now they're being slaughtered in Africa. From growing threats against Jewish communities to acts of violence, harassment, intimidation, many Jewish families are living with fear simply because they're Jewish. And take a look at Bethlehem. When it was under the control of the Israeli government, it was protected. It was 85% Christian. And then with the Oslo Accords and other agreements associated with it, well, it became part of the Palestinian quote-unquote territory. And now it's 10% Christian and 90% so-called Palestinian. That's how it works. In Dearborn, Michigan, in Paterson, New Jersey, and other places around our country and certainly around the world. So here you have Bethlehem, the birthplace of Jesus, which is now 10% Christian. And this is what I mean about Judea and Samaria. That's the birthplace of Judaism. Do you know the holiest site of Judaism? Almost 4,000 years old is Judaism. The holiest site is the Temple Mount in Jerusalem. So you know what happened? Islam, which was given birth, I think it's 1,400 years ago, they built the temple, on the Temple Mount, they built that temple, the mosque with the golden dome, right there on the holiest Jewish site. The holiest Jewish site. Can you believe that, Mr. Producer? And if Jews go there on their own, they'll be slaughtered. Pretty much. They have to have permission from the IDF now. So they purposely built that mosque, which they now call, and have called since they built it actually, their third most sacred site in Islam. They built it right on top of the first most sacred site of Judaism, which was there 2,500 years before a single Muslim existed, because the faith didn't exist. So that's what some of this is about, ladies and gentlemen. To tell you the truth, if you look on a map, Israel is a pinprick if you look in the Middle East. And the idea that if they, only they could get the land back from the Israelis, there'd be peace in our time, is a lie. The International Fellowship of Christians and Jews is working every day in Israel and around the world, helping to provide security, emergency assistance, food, and critical care for vulnerable Jewish communities. You know, we talk about it. We think about it. Some people don't even think about it. Okay. This organization is there on the ground every single day, 24/7, trying to improve the situation. 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Okay. Turkey's making a bid to bring back a modern empire. We talked about that. Russia is arming up Iran. We talked about that. That's what's going on here. That's what's going on here. When we're here in third hour, I'm going to focus a little bit more on the domestic side as well. We have a DSA leader who comes out and admits he hates the Constitution. Well, he's not the only one. Let's be honest. The Democrats do, too. Let's see. I have it right here, as a matter of fact. We'll have to read about it. We can hear about it. Help me out there, Ron. Which one is it? It's near the end, I think. I want the gentleman that I just said from the DSA who put down the Constitution. Yeah, that's him. Let's do cut one. You're right. Go.
2: Yeah, the way I'd phrase it is of the DSA caucuses that believe in democracy as an end goal, Mug is the only one that sees revolution as a necessity to get there. And of the caucuses in DSA that see the necessity of revolution, we're the only ones that see democracy as the end goal. So the two things that we're famous for is our commitment to a program and our hatred of the United States Constitution.
0: Okay, so hold on now. So the Democrat Party keeps talking about a big tent. So they're going to bring people in like this who hate the Constitution. That's why they talk about deconstructing it. But so does Hakeem Jeffries. So does Elizabeth Warren. So does Chris Murphy. So does Buttigieg. Go ahead.
2: What the program does is it gives us a roadmap to revolution, and it gives us the obstacle that we finally will have to get over to have a revolution, which is the United States Constitution, the basis of the United States government.
0: Okay, now the guy speaks the truth that the obstacle to the revolution is the United States Constitution, which I've been telling you for a quarter of a century, which is why they attack it, which is why the Democrat Party attack it, which is why the media attack it. So in this, they're all in the same, and we have to defend it. Otherwise, we will lose the country. Remember, we're constitutional conservatives, not nationalists, not progressivists, not populists. We'll be right back.

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1: So far, we got more about Mark Levin by going to his website, marklevinshow.com.
2: This is a Fox News alert. The governor's race is set in Florida. I'm Lisa Lacera as Republican Byron Donalds wins the nomination.
3: Tonight, we put aside our differences. Tonight, we are one united Republican Party.
2: The congressman was backed by President Trump to succeed Ron DeSantis, who was term limited. He will face Democrat David Jolly in November.
4: There is a new coalition emerging in American politics tonight, and it's starting right here in the state of Florida. A coalition rooted in the everyday majority.
2: Jolly is a former Republican congressman who switched parties last year. Other notable races, progressive Democrat Angie Nixon, a state rep, has won the Democratic nomination for U.S. Senate, defeating retired Army Lieutenant Colonel Alex Vindman, a former National Security Council official who testified at President Trump's first impeachment trial. She will face Republican Ashley Moody in November. For Congress, longtime Democratic U.S. Rep. Debbie Wasserman Schultz defeated several contenders in a redrawn South Florida district. A new Fox News survey examines how black voters feel about Democrats.
5: Support surged in 2020 during the pandemic up to 90%. It dropped by 7 points in 2024 during the presidential race. That number today now at 69%. Those shifts may impact two Senate races we're watching. Democrats want to claim victory in Georgia. You got John Ossoff running for re-election. And in North Carolina, you got the former Governor Roy Cooper. He needs strong support among black voters to prevail on Election Day.
2: Fox's Mark Meredith. The U.S. and Canada are negotiating an effort to reach a truce on tariffs before a 12:01 a.m. Wednesday deadline set by President Trump. If no deal is reached, the president has threatened to impose 50% tariffs on $20 billion worth of Canadian products, ranging from hockey sticks to tongue depressors. 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
2: The Department of Justice is charging 17 Iranians in an attack on America in cyberspace.
18: The DOJ unsealed the indictment Tuesday against members of the Iranian Mabna Institute, which charged them with a systemic campaign of hacking into nearly 150 American universities, more than 40 private American companies, and at least five government agencies since 2013. The indictment states that the Iranians stole more than 31 terabytes of academic information, as well as email accounts from the private companies. The hacking was conducted to benefit the IRGC and other Iranian entities, and nine of the defendants had already been charged in a prior indictment. Eight more were added in Tuesday's filing. Foreign universities and companies were also targets of the hacking campaign. Given your rescue. Fox News.
2: The Supreme Court being asked to examine a Texas law mandating the Ten Commandments be displayed in schools.
19: The ACLU is now asking the U.S. Supreme Court to review the matter of a Texas state law directing public schools to hang posters of the Ten Commandments in each classroom. Appeals courts earlier this year upheld the law in Texas and a similar one in Louisiana. The ACLU argues displaying the scriptural text in public school violates the First Amendment. Supporters of that law argue the Ten Commandments are a historical document and foundational to Western civilization. The law mandates a specific version of the text based on a King James Version translation from the Book of Exodus, but using modern American English. Eben Brown, Fox News.
2: ESPN co-founder Bill Rasmussen has died at his Florida home from the effects of Parkinson's disease. Rasmussen and his son Scott came up with the idea of a network carrying sports around the clock, and ESPN debuted in 1979. But the Rasmussens didn't stick around long. They were forced out after after only a year by ESPN majority owner Getty Oil. Bill Rasmussen was 93. I'm Lee Silasera. This is Fox News.
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20: Hello, America. 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Our number, 877-381-3811, 877-381-3811. We'll be taking calls in about 15, 20 minutes or so for those who care, for those who wish to participate. I know, and I want to apologize in advance. Sometimes I'll give out the number, and then I don't take any callers because either I have guests or I'm in the middle of something, and it just doesn't work out. But I'll try and do the best I can tonight. I want to go back to this cut with a guy named Cliff Connolly, the Democratic Socialists of America member, who just a few months ago made it abundantly clear that that group hates the Constitution. Now, first of all, you and I knew this. And the Democrat Party hates the Constitution. That's why they're all talking about destroying the independence of the court by packing it. That's why they're all talking about eliminating the Electoral College, which means smaller states will have no say whatsoever. Or big states with small populations. And as I've told you many times, it'll come down to about 12 states. And in those states, it'll come down to Democratic metropolitan areas. And so this is the reason they want to get rid of the Electoral College. It has nothing to do with slavery 250 years ago. That's not why that was put in place. That was put in place to ensure that every corner of the country would have representation. Now, the Democrat Party has never embraced Americanism. Never. Slavery and segregation and eugenics and Jim Crow, and let's eliminate the Electoral College so three-fourths of the country isn't involved in our government. I mean, that the Congress, what they mean is get rid of the Senate. This is their plan. Get rid of the Senate. We just have a parliament, and the parliament picks the president like they do all over the world. So you would actually have no say in who the president is, you understand? The other proposal out there by the Democrats is to eliminate the Electoral College and have a direct vote. And that's where, of course, the Democrat cities and states will have the most power. You won't even see a candidate in three-fourths of the country campaigning there. Certainly not in smaller states, and yet, as smaller population states. And yet, many of these big, smaller population states make it possible for you to eat where the farmers and the ranchers are. Make it possible for you to drive your car or your truck, because that's where the natural gas and the oil are. Make it possible to have all kinds of products that are created into, like the iPhone or televisions and so forth and so on. That is all these materials. They're not in the cities. They're not in the heavily populated areas. They're in the more rural areas, aren't they? Certainly much of it, if not most of it. And yet they would have no representation. You could see how the country would tear into pieces, tear into factions, and tear itself apart, which is exactly what the framers were opposed to. When I hear these young punks just going there about we're going to get rid of this, we're going to do that. Had no experience, never got dirt under their fingers. They think they know everything because they took some college courses, or maybe they went, got a PhD or a law degree, or who the hell knows, who cares? The point is, why should we care what they think, and why should we listen to them? Here's Cliff Connolly. Now, we're going to take this a little slower. A DSA member. Now, there were four, five, six of them who were getting together and had this Zoom call. And it was recorded, and I guess they were impressed with themselves. They put it out. Hat tip, I hate to say it, to Mediaite, June 2025. I'm sorry, I said a few months ago. A year ago. Go.
0: Yeah, the way I phrase it is, of the DSA caucuses that believe in democracy as an end goal, Mug is the only one that sees revolution as a necessity to get there. And of the caucuses in DSA that see the necessity of revolution, we're the only ones that see democracy as the end goal. So the two things that we're famous for is our commitment to a program and our hatred of the United States Constitution. And what the program does is it gives us a roadmap to revolution, and it gives us the obstacle that we finally will have to get over to have a revolution, which is the United States Constitution, the basis of the United States government.
20: Now, we are constitutional conservatives, as I said. So it's up to us to stand up to this. It's up to us to dispute this, to challenge this, to confront this. In our homes, with our friends, yes, in our workplace, in our social environments, in our churches and synagogues and elsewhere, to confront it. Or your kid might turn into one of these. Or somebody else's kid might. And let me tell you something, you may work your ass off to make sure they don't, they still might. So, it's something that needs to be fought and debated. And when I watch online pseudo-conservatives, not talking about abolishing the Constitution, but more government, more redistribution of wealth, more spending. And I'm hearing this from people who used to be individuals I admired as conservative individuals, but not so much anymore. Not so much anymore. You know, it's interesting. Convention of States, something that I support and have supported and wrote a whole entire book on it. Mark Beckler, who runs that organization as well. When I first thought about this subject, I was strongly against it. And then when I read it and started to research it and go deeper and deeper and deeper, why is this language in the Constitution that provides for a convention of states? Then it all made sense to me. It was George Mason who got up 2 days before they closed the convention and said, "Hey, I got an issue here." And that is, what if Congress turns out tyrannical? We have all the amendments going through Congress. We've got to do better than that. So they had a compromise. And the compromise was essentially, okay, the states, if the states and the conventions in states, if the states come forward with amendments to the Constitution, 34 states. They can present them to Congress. Congress would have nothing but a ministerial task of signing off on the fact that they received them. And then you would go through the usual, you'd need 38 states to vote yes on an amendment. So it's a high bar, and yet we still had opposition. I think 20 states are in. I'll have to check with Meckler. I think 20 states are in. Considering there's not a massive amount of money or publicity behind this, that's pretty amazing. And my point, too, is this. One of the people online who's talking about more federal intervention and, you know, the dollar that shouldn't be the reserve currency for the rest of the world and going on, that individual, I won't mention their name, when we met with that individual, I and some other conservatives pressing the case for convention of states, he didn't support it. He didn't support it. So when you take that into consideration, and now he's apparently part of this group that wants more federal government intervention, and I thought he was one of the most conservative people out there. I mean, it's very perplexing. It's just not a logical or rational thought process, in my humble opinion. We have people who want to destroy the Constitution. Some of them say it, most of them don't. Most of the Democrats want to destroy it. That's why they attack our founders. They claim that they were all slave owners. They all weren't, but they claim it anyway. 10 states that ratified the Constitution early on, and significant black populations that actually voted. You heard me. They voted. And so, you know, I have to shake my head when I see this this rump movement. It's going to have to define itself. It's going to have to do a better job. We're going to take a short break. I want to get to one other thing. We'll be right back.
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3: Bringing the family together.

All right, I want to get to some of these results in Florida for you folks, where they had the Democrat Party and Republican Party primary the way it's supposed to work. Not these what they call jungle primaries where everybody runs in the same primary, which is really intended to help Democrats or liberal Republicans. And there were a couple of races on the Democrat side, and I want to get to some on the Republican side, where you had these DSA radical kooks trying to take on really quite very liberal, a couple of very liberal Democrats. One is a relatively moderate Democrat. And so Wasserman Schultz, she was the radical liberal running against the communists. You understand? She won. It was supposed to be ultra close, but it was not ultra close. She got 45.6% of the vote against somebody named Holness, who got 22.9% of the vote. And these are changed districts, as you know, because of the great governor, Ron DeSantis, having to deal with California and so forth. There's another one I'm looking for, a gentleman by the name of Moskowitz, who's more moderate than some of the more liberal Democrats. He was running against another one. He got 63.5% of the vote with 90% of the vote in, so he is easily taking out the DSA candidate. So this needs to be said. The DSA is not as strong as people think it is, particularly districts that are not the so heavily blue, blue, blue, and blue. So there is that. Now you'll notice Schultz is Jewish and Moskowitz is Jewish, and so they wanted to take them out because they both are avid supporters of the State of Israel as well. So there is something going on here. That's not very pretty in that regard. All right, let me look at some of the Republicans. One of the most grotesque races was this guy who was taking on Randy Fine, the incumbent. He's been there one term. He's a good man. He and I become quite friendly, which means, of course, he comes under a brutal attack. And I want to get to this number here because there is something a little troubling, not with his number, but generally. I'm getting there. Oops. Oops, oops, oops. Come on now. Let's get to the Republicans. It's not the easiest system here that's been set up to look at this, you know? Well, let me just tell you what I know. Randy Fine won the Republican nomination in his district. But the guy running against him, the main guy, is a Nazi, serious Nazi. Don't get me wrong. I'm not calling somebody that. And he put out one of the most horrific ads in the history of politics just the other day. It was so grotesque that even Hakeem Jeffries denounced it. The speaker denounced it. And a number of other people, including other Democrats, denounced it. It was that sick. The problem is this. Fine got about 59% of the vote. This guy got over 18% of the vote, Mr. Producer. Almost one in five votes cast. Now think about that. And that's in the Republican primary, in that district. That's pretty damn sick. Let me see how Byron Donalds did. Now, I called Byron Donalds today, about 2-3 hours before the show. I think it was pretty clear he was going to win. And let us see. I'm doing this. It's live. This is live and national. Byron Donalds. Let's see. Byron Donalds vote tally. Vote tally. Let's take a look. Let's see what comes up. What is with the what is with the news? They can't do this easily. Well, he's going to face this guy Dave Jolly, and I want to get into that on the general election as well. But first, let me find what Byron's number was. He is the winner, obviously, for the gubernatorial, the Republican gubernatorial race. He's going to be running a guy named Jolly, who used to be Republican. You know, guys who were Republicans who become Democrats are the worst. It's like people who smoked and don't smoke anymore. They're like the most, you know, extreme on the issue. Okay. Well, anyway, so this guy Jolly,
He lost to Crist. Remember that guy? He was the governor for a while, and he had been a Republican, then he became Democrat and so forth. Well, he lost to him, and he's been a commentator on MSLSD, whatever they call it now, doesn't matter, MSLSD.

0: people in the audience already yelling at us. Hey, you got this. I know, but I'm doing a radio show and looking at the same time. All right, let me look at one more, and then we're going to move on, and Mr. Producer will help me find. Well, here it is. Yeah, you're right. 49.1% I have. Jay Collins is the lieutenant governor, who's actually a very good guy. He got 24.7%. I've got about 80% of the vote in here. But that's the ballpark in there. Jay Collins is a combat veteran, a very tough guy. Lost part of his left leg, I think it is. And as I say, he's a very good man. He's the lieutenant governor. He's just not known very well, I don't think. And, of course, Byron is. And Byron was backed by the president before anybody else got in, which is a way of signaling, don't everybody else get in. All right, let me take a couple of calls. I promised I would. Let us go to Diane, Easton, Pennsylvania. There was a great boxer that came out of there, wasn't there, Diane? Larry Holmes. Oh,
1: you
0: yes,
1: know
0: I
1: what?
0: Remember.
1: I met a relative of his at work. I couldn't believe it. And I live right near Larry Holmes Drive.
0: Yeah, so. He was quite a boxer. And there were a lot of tough opponents at that time. And you're in Easton, PA, which I've been to, a really wonderful place, and you're listening on Sirius XM Satellite. So how are you?
1: You know, I'm good. And it's to say it's an honor to speak to you is an understatement. Mark,
0: well, you're sweet.
1: My thing now is I need to understand why things happen. I don't really care so much what happened. I really want to know why. And so now as you're talking about the DSA and the quotes we're hearing, we're going to cancel the Constitution. You know, we don't like it. And then I said, well, wait a second. Why would you be bothering to talk about packing the court? Who's going to be? Are we going to have a president?
0: You know, that's a great point. Diane, don't hang up. Diane says, wait a minute, you're going to eliminate the Constitution. What's the point of packing the Supreme Court? Brilliant. We're going to bring Diane back if she hasn't hung up. We'll be right back.
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4: This is a Fox News alert. I'm Tom Graham. Republican Congressman Byron Donalds has won his party's nomination for Florida governor, thanking supporters in Orlando.
5: Tonight, because of your sweat, because of your hard work, we have won a massive victory.
4: Former Congressman David Jolly, who used to be a Republican, won the Democrat nomination. The two candidates will face off to replace outgoing Florida Governor Ron DeSantis. Several Penn State students facing charges over alleged cocaine trafficking, including the accused ringleader.
6: The alleged ringleader of the Penn State fraternity cocaine trafficking ring behind bars. Agostino Abatiello denied bail after turning himself in this morning. One of more than a dozen fraternity brothers charged in this massive drug operation.
4: Fox's Alexis McAdams. 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
12: All right. Just posting the one in Florida. Let me just put it to you this way. As I see this right now, you don't need to watch TV all night. The good guys won and the bad guys lost. Congratulations to Byron Donalds and Randy Fine and the other Patriots who won in Florida. Congratulations to them all. The gropers and the woke right got their tuchuses kicked in Florida, ladies and gentlemen. And in these key Democrat races, the DSA commies, they're getting their tuchuses kicked too. Tuchus is Yiddish for ass. I'm trying to clean up my act just a little bit, Mr. Producer. So people are wondering, tuchus? Tuchus is Yiddish for ass. But people don't want me saying ass that much. So if I can't say ass that much, I'll say tuchus every now and then. Don't you agree, Ron? Sure. I don't know what's wrong with the word ass. It's in the Bible, right? Multiple times talks about the ass and the asses, and so I'm doing the same thing. I'm very biblical when I use that word. So, yeah, exactly. All right, let's see here. Okay, I'm supposed to do a sponsor, but I want to first get to, I want to get back here to our friend Diane. So, Diane, you made a great point. Why do they want to pack the Supreme Court if they want to destroy the whole thing? I think it's the gateway. You know what I mean? If they can pack the court. What's that?
13: What's their plan?
12: Their plan is to burn everything down, and they, you know, that's the bottom line. These people are despicable. And it amazes me, two types of people. These punks who haven't done anything with their lives, they're smarter than all the rest of us. They're smarter than every generation that's come along at the time of the Constitution and since the Constitution. They have no respect for our history, no respect for our country, because they were taught that. And they were taught that in school. And even if they have very patriotic parents and Republican parents, they defy them. They just go in the other direction. They denounce them. They look down on them. Because they've come to be as cocky as the moron professors and teachers who teach them. That's what I think.
13: How did the founders know, the framers? How did the framers know that this was a possibility? I mean, doesn't it boggle your mind?
12: Yes, because they studied ancient history. They had gone through a revolution. The most important book they read, and the most important person to them, at the time, was Montesquieu and the Spirit of the Laws. And that's where you'll find where they talk about, where Montesquieu talks about, and he uses the phrase, power checking power. And Locke talked about it to some extent, too, and Aristotle talked about it to some extent, too. In other words, man is imperfect, and there's certain men out there, mankind, that is, and there's certain men and women, of course, out there who are just literally evil. And so you can't set up a system that is based on virtue alone or based on good intentions alone, because it'll never work, number one. And number two, you provide an opportunity for evil to step in and take over the whole thing. And that's what we're dealing with right now. That's why they want to get rid of these constitutional barriers. They hate the Constitution because the Constitution has all these checks and balances and separation of power in it. And if you want to do what they want to do, nationalize private property and seize it and so forth and so on, and a thousand other things that pop into their minds, the consent of the governed is a problem, separation of powers is a problem, federalism is a problem, that is states' rights, unless they can use them in a state to destroy their rights, things of that sort. So this Constitution, the Electoral College is an obstacle to them. This system is set up to protect us from two types of tyranny, really, the mob and the dictator.
13: Does the word moral bother them?
12: Is that I don't know any of these people. I don't. they probably define morality, as advancing their cause.
13: Ah, okay.
12: Their ideology. And that's what Marxists do, if they talk about morality at all. What have you done, or what do you do? You're very sharp.
13: Oh, bless your heart. I'm a day older than our president, and I like to remind him of that every once in a while.
12: Yeah.
13: Isn't he amazing? But no,
12: yes,
13: I retired, Mark. I was in, administrative, sit on my ass at a computer all day kind of a job.
12: Mm-hmm.
13: And then I retired, and I started to feel infirm. And so I said, well, I think I'll try to go back to work, find something easy. And I said, oh, I could be a greeter at Walmart. I could do that. I like to talk. They put me on a cash register, Mark. It's the most fun I've ever had.
12: Really?
13: I talk to people all day, and I wear my Tea Party gear. I'm not allowed to, wear my Trump was right about everything button, but
12: no.
13: I wear my Tea Party gear, and it encourages people to speak to me. They're all worried, Mark. They're all worried. The young people, the old people. And I just say, you just keep fighting. I don't know how you're going to fight. It's up to you. You have a skill.
12: Communicating, talking, whatever role you have in life is good enough. It's important,
13: To do something. And I'm glad that I have lived. I never thought I'd live this long, but I'm glad I've lived this long to contribute to the war effort.
12: Mm-hmm. Well, thank you so much. You're a sweetheart. I appreciate it. You take care of yourself in Eastern Pennsylvania. Give them all our best. All right. Wasn't she great? Let's go to Marty, Cleveland, Tennessee. And I've been to Cleveland, Tennessee. The great Sirius XM satellite. Marty, go right ahead.
9: Mark, it's a great pleasure to talk with you. I've been listening to you for a lot of years and
12: love
9: your books, love your radio program, TV show, and everything. I just wanted to make a point about these democratic socialists that say they want to to shred the Constitution, you know, so they're looking to get elected. When they get elected to office, don't they have to take an oath of office that says they're going to support and uphold?
12: Well, this is a crucially important point you're bringing up. Yes, that they have to support and uphold the Constitution of the United States. And it's been my position, and I want to push it. I'm glad you reminded me that there's no way anybody who says they oppose the Constitution or want to destroy it should be sworn in to be a House or a Senate member. That's not just a formality. You're putting your hand on the Bible, your other hand in the air. You're swearing for a reason to uphold the Constitution of the United States. And just because some people elect you from some district or even some state, and they decide that they want somebody who rejects the Constitution, the Constitution says no. That oath of office that people take, it's not in the Constitution, but it's an oath nonetheless. And it's not there just for tradition or formality. It is there because it means something. So if you can't legitimately take that oath, or if you take it with false intentions, that's not acceptable. And so I think there should be a battle on the ground of the House, on the floor of the House, on the floor of the Senate, that conservatives especially should say, no, we're not going to see people. We're not going to see people who reject the Constitution of the United States. Now, the Democrats have a tough time with it because they reject it, and they've told us in how many ways they want to destroy it. But that doesn't mean we have to go along with their program, does it?
9: That's right. That's right. It just makes me angry, Mark, every time I hear that.
12: I know. It's pathetic. We've got people right now, hell holes all over the world, fighting and dying for this country. We don't even know. And then we have people we do know about, and we certainly know about people in the past who have. And it's simply unacceptable, you know.
9: We live in the greatest country in the world, and it's all due to that our founding fathers and that brilliant document they started this country.
12: You're 100% right.
9: Just
12: 100%
9: for that. And God bless you, sir. Appreciate you
12: too,
9: very much.
12: Marty. You too. Let us go to Dash, Portland, Oregon. I must confess, I've never been there. On the Mark Levin app, how are you?
14: I'm well. How about you, sir?
12: I'm good enough. Thank you.
14: Do you hear me okay?
12: I hear you beautifully.
14: Perfect. I want to talk about the folks that are talking about boots on the ground. And they mean American boots on the ground.
12: Yeah, Matt Gaetz keeps talking about boots on the ground. I didn't know he supported that, but he keeps talking about it.
14: That is a red herring. Mm-hmm. That is a distraction point. Mm-hmm. In January of this year, according to this number that I'm going to quote is official by the regime, either 3 million or 24 million Iranians in about 440 cities poured into the streets to topple the regime. That was their goal. 40,000 of them, at least, sacrificed their lives. They stood up to the folks with a gun pointing at them, and they did not blink. Mm-hmm. Of this 24 million, say half of them are women, or two-thirds of them are women and children. Let's say 5 million we have men of military age. Those are the boots on the ground. And every single one of them has had military training because it's compulsory. And if you don't go serve in the military, you can't get a job, you can't buy a house, you can't get married, nothing. So we got boots on the ground, but we do not have the courage.
12: They're telling me I have to go, take a hard break. I've been making the case that you're making over and over and over for months now, that there are millions of Iranians who are in this concentration camp under the Islamic regime, and they want to set things straight. They want their freedom. They want their retribution, and we need to arm them the way Reagan armed different freedom fighters. These are freedom fighters, and I couldn't agree with you more, and I think it's in our interest, the United States of America, to get this over with as quickly as possible, and yes, to destroy this regime. And I don't apologize for that at all. We should destroy this regime. We'll be right back.
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3: Fox News, I'm Ted Lindner. Primary night in the state of Florida, Republican Congressman Byron Donalds has won his party's primary for governor.
4: My administration will be guided by 3 pillars: making Florida accountable, achievable, and most of all, affordable.
3: Former Republican Congressman David Jolly is one on the Democrat side. Current Governor Ron DeSantis is term limited. Florida has not elected a Democratic governor since 1994. Primary voting also happening today in Wyoming and Alaska. 29 states led by California suing Meta, saying they deliberately created features to get young people hooked on social media sites like Facebook and Instagram.
5: The states claim Meta harvested children's personal data without proper parental consent in violation of federal law. In addition to billions in financial damages, the states are asking the judge to impose more restrictions on how the platforms operate for minors.
3: Fox's Claudia Cowan. 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

0: I'm John Batchelor. The American economy, the global economy, watching it very carefully from rural Connecticut, I have reported repeatedly to Liz Peek of The Hill of Fox News that the consumer, especially the K-shaped consumer, the one with money in his or her pocket, retired or working or executive, is spending money, has been spending money for weeks that I've noticed at the high-end ice cream, high-end coffee, latte, after church at the high-end bookstore. None of this is necessary if there are doubts about the economy. Even well-to-do people hesitate when they hear the word R for recession. But where do I look? I've seen it nowhere in the consumer, which is 70% or more of the American economy. Am I missing something? Liz, a very good evening to you. The Federal Reserve does not gather again until September. I believe they're out west playing cowboy this month. Good for them. However, where shall I look? What shall I pay attention to know if there's a change in weather other than El Nino, which they're now talking about as a harbinger of what? Where? Good evening, Liz.
1: Good evening, John. Well, I want to take a minute on the small business insights that you have gleaned from what's going on in Kent, Connecticut, which is a pretty prosperous community. So that may not reflect the whole country. But as you know, I follow the Bank of America Institute reports pretty closely because the Bank of America interacts with over half of the American public, businesses and consumers through mortgages and loans and so forth, and also credit cards. So they've got a really good read, up to the moment read on the economy. And today we got a new advisory from them, talking about the small business outlook and how they have gained momentum, small businesses, with hiring strengthening, I'm reading this now, and profitability growth reaching its strongest level of 2026. They report that their alternative hiring indicator for small businesses was up 21% year over year in July, and looking at small business payments data and hiring plans reported by the NFIB, the National Federation of Independent Businesses, which I think we talked about last week, has reached their highest level since 2022. So small businesses are humming. Why is that? To your point, because demand is there for their products. Consumers are feeling very good. Again, the Bank of America reports on the consumer side that, yes, retail sales in July were up less than the prior month. They were up 5%, though, and probably the prior month, which was over 6%, if you remember, had also probably some impact from the FIFA World Cup spending, and maybe it also kind of reflected the tail end of tax refund spending, which helped consumers. But the numbers are still extremely good. And so come to September, there are a lot of people who are saying, well, golly, the economy is really strong. They should raise rates because the bond market is signaling that the Fed is behind. The bond market, the 30-year, is the highest it's been in decades. And you have to say that is a little bit of a shocking development. And in fact, the so-called bond market vigilantes are looking at that and saying, well, what's going on here? You hear a lot, John, about fiscal issues around the world, that central banks, that governments around the world have borrowed too much money and they're going to continue to borrow at very high rates, et cetera. I don't think that's really the issue with the 30-year bonds. I think it has much more to do with the fact that there's tremendous appetite for money right now. Interest rates are just another price, after all. And long-term borrowing goes up when you have long-term needs on the part of business or the governments of the world. And we have that right now. Right now, the governments of the world are competing with this gigantic boom in AI development. It's not spending that's going to result in earnings and development being completed in the next year or two. This is long-term planning, long-term data center build-out for an industry that is in its infancy, but obviously is growing beyond our imagining. And I will cite this. Anthropic just reported, as you probably saw some results yesterday, their run rate, annual revenue run rate in the beginning of July $65 billion. At the end of last year, it was nine. That is, I don't know about you, I'm not sure I've ever seen a company that already was a pretty high level revenue number grow at that rate. I mean, it's just it is truly exponential. That is the kind of impetus that we're seeing for the build out of AI. So it's hundreds and hundreds of billions of dollars, probably trillions at the end of the day. Those guys are in the market borrowing money for that build out, and they are pressing up against the borrowing needs of, for example, the United States government, where our fiscal deficit continues to grow. That is what's happening in the long end of the bond market. And it is particularly damaging, really, for home buying. I mean, our home industry is already in the tank. It's been, you know, not healthy for a number of years now. Mortgage rates are just only going higher with this upward pressure on long bond rates. And that is really unfortunate, because a lot of the angst of the younger generation is because they can't afford to buy a home. Why can't they afford to buy a home? Because mortgage rates are so high, and because prices on homes haven't come down to offset that. So, you know, it has real life implications. But if you take one step back, obviously, the build out is good for construction, and we're seeing higher numbers of construction construction workers being hired. We're seeing higher demand for a lot of middle income, blue collar workers like electrical engineers and so forth. The country is doing well from all of this. So I got to tell you, the idea that Bernie Sanders and Kathy Hochul and some other people on the left want to shut it down, it's not going to happen. I mean, I think this is another place where blue states are going to lose out, because they're going to resist the AI investment. Red states are going to prosper from it. And this divide between blue and red states is going to get even wider.
0: Anthropic, quick anecdote. I asked Claudette, am I renting the proper scale from you that I need each month? You know what I do. You know, we do it every night, Claudette. So I'm paying this. Is that adequate, or do I need to pay more, or can I pay less? Because they have a graded scale. She advised me to reduce my monthly payment by more than 50%. Oh, right.
1: That is really funny. Oops.
0: She said, if you need more, I'll let you know. And then I said,
1: hilarious.
0: How do I do it? She gave me an instruction sheet. She said, do you want me to write the letter for you? I said, no, I'll do this. Now, okay, that's not ordinary business talk, but that is good relations. Very good customer relations.
1: That is terribly funny. I'm not sure that Anthropic's management team would be very pleased to hear that Claude, or your Claudette, as you call her, had that kind of insight for you, John. But bravo. I mean, it turns out to be a pretty honest arbiter of that,
0: yes,
1: right?
0: I mentioned this because this idea about overspending for AI. No. Ladies and gentlemen, all listening to me, right? You use AI every day. Ask it if you're paying too much or need to pay less, can pay less. Ask it. See what the response is. AI tracks every keystroke you make. Every word you say.
1: Yeah.
0: And in fact, they've upgraded the one from Amazon. I don't want to use her name because she'll talk back. And I said, you're smarter than you used to be. What happened? And she gave me an explanation. I appreciate it. They're beginning to talk back. They listen in, you know, Liz.
1: No kidding.
0: And they know what we do. They know our purchases. When I buy a book, it's here at 4 a.m. the next morning because they anticipate what I'm going to do. When I can't get the store, a bookstore can only hold so many volumes. And if you want something slightly out of date, you've got to go to Amazon. Well, bang. Okay. Now, does Wall Street know this? I don't know, Liz. Their worries seem like they're pearl clutchers here. Anxiety.
1: Definitely. Yeah. Definitely. I think why is there such anxiety right now in the marketplace, and particularly around AI? It is simply I think the simplest way of saying it is it's almost too good to be true. I mean, the numbers I just cited from Anthropic, I don't think anyone anticipated that yet. And yet, sure enough, the stock got a boost when those numbers came out, and then it immediately sank like all the rest of the tech stocks today. But I think it's very this is really groundbreaking. And very rarely have we seen an industry come from nowhere that might have such profound implications for the economy. Right now, there are an awful lot of people, including people on the left like Bernie Sanders, who are interpreting the build out of AI in a very negative way, that it's going to cost enormous numbers of jobs, and they want to shut it down as a result. The problem is with that. And one of my favorite criticisms of AI was, you know, one of the tech companies pushed back and said, hey, we're creating 35,000 construction jobs with this one project. And the response was, well, that's just temporary. Heads up, all construction jobs are temporary, or else you're doing a really, really terrible job, right? But there is such anxiety about job losses. It is amazing to me that the AI tech moguls, who are pretty smart people, have not done a better job of convincing people that there are also tremendous benefits to be had from the growth of AI. And certainly, probably the most obvious one is in medicine. There's no question that medical trials are much cheaper, much faster, much more efficient. The readings of radiologists have been boosted. I don't know about you, but every time I go in for an X-ray now, I have to sign something saying it's okay that AI is involved in it. I'm glad AI is involved in it, because it is a very, very useful tool. That is the message, really, for people concerned about AI, is that it is a tool. And the more people who are able to use the tool effectively, as you have done, the more productive our entire country will be. What is sort of infuriating is all these young people on campuses protesting the growth of AI, booing AI tech execs who come to their campuses to speak and stuff. Why don't they get on board? Why don't they learn about AI capabilities and become part of the answer and not part of the problem? I just don't understand that, really.
0: Elizabeth Peake, columnist at The Hill, columnist at Fox News. When we come back, unbelievable personality named Hassan Piker. Unbelievable. The chief worry for a super El Nino is drought, but those clouds, when they come, will contain downpours. 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

0: I'm John Batchelor with Elizabeth Peak. She writes a column for The Hill, a column for Fox News. She also has a page, lizpeak.com, where she gathers all her columns together, which I read because it's entertaining. And then I came across a column that I wondered, is this made up? Is this AI? Hasan Piker, born in Turkey, a young man. He was born in New Jersey, lived in Turkey. He comes from a family, good for him, a good, strong family, does very well. God bless America. But, and says he's a non-practicing Muslim, all that. But he says foolishness, just foolishness, Liz, about living in America, about who we are. And you tell me he's popular in the Democratic circles, DSA especially. Why?
1: Because Democrats have a problem with young men, and Hasan Piker, who has millions of followers on a platform called Twitch, which is a platform usually used for gamers. He has a large following of young men. And so Democrats are very loath to distance themselves from Hasan Piker, even though he has said just innumerable horrible things like Hamas is 1,000 times better than the fascist settler colonial apartheid state. That's one of his famous ones. Or vote for Hamas over Israel. Big anti-Israel guy, obviously. And also that America deserved 9/11, that he'd like to see the streets run with the blood of capitalist pigs, things like that. It's all meant just really to develop that following, to get clicks, if you will. But because he is so offensive, and because young men sort of are, I think, really, there are a lot of troubled young men in our country who are looking for someone to hate, they have really rallied around Hasan Piker. And he has been shown, as he did in the campaign of Abdul Al-Sayed, who won the primary to run for the Senate in Michigan. He campaigned with Hasan Piker, and after a rally with him, donations went up. Volunteer sheets were full of young men eager to get out on the campaign trail and help him and so forth. So right now, Hasan Piker is involved in a campaign in Florida, District 25, where there's a guy named Oliver Larkin challenging a Democrat incumbent named Moskowitz, again, using anti-Israel, pretty close to anti-Semitic language, to challenge Moskowitz, who describes himself as a DeSantis Democrat, meaning he has worked and cooperated with a very popular Republican governor, Ron DeSantis. And so that immediately makes him a target of this far left crowd. But the amazing thing about Hasan Piker to me is he hasn't started a company. He's not particularly interesting to listen to. He just used a lot of F-bombs and other bad language, and again, is as offensive as he can possibly be. And here he is making, you know, what I've read, $9 million a year, $10 million a year, basically because he has this large following. It's sort of sad, honestly, and sort of horrifying that is all it takes to become a celebrity in our world right now.
0: 30
1: but
0: seconds
1: that's
0: left.
1: Where we are. Yeah, okay. That's where we are.
0: You reminded me just then, I don't know why, every once in a while Barnum shows up on my table. All right. And what you said, you know how it goes, Liz. Never an even break for a sucker. You understand.
1: Yeah, or never underestimate the taste of the American public. Wasn't that also a Barnum quote? You know, so there you are.
0: LizPeak.com is where to read the column about this unbelievable character. I'm John Batchelor.
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3: 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I get over 3,000 complaints a week from all kinds of folks that feel the same way you do. 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

I'm John Batchelor. I welcome Jonathan Schanzer, the Executive Director of the Foundation for the Defense of Democracies, a very large team of extremely passionate and very well-informed people watching different pieces of the conflict across the whole of the Ummah, especially. Right now, we're going to begin with the Gaza Strip and a negotiation I'm told has taken place over these last days, represented by the American side, Mr. Kushner, the president's son-in-law, and also with the Board of Peace, Tony Blair,

0: and Mr. Mladenov, represented on the Hamas side, the Muslim Brotherhood side, by a new political actor, new to me in any event. And essentially, the Hamas side is no change, but the side representing the Board of Peace is right now engaged in trying to move the story around the word disarm. Jonathan, a very good evening to you. The word disarm has been used since the time of the hostages held by the Hamas in the early fighting in Gaza Strip. It's still being used. What is it that Hamas believes the word disarm means? What does it mean to the Board of Peace? Good day to you.
1: Good day, John. I think we are now figuring all of that out in real time. Let's just understand where we are. Hamas now controls somewhere around 30% of the Gaza Strip. Israel controls 70% of it. Hamas is losing by every measure possible. They are, of course, still trying to arm up. They're still trying to raise an army of teenagers, essentially 15 to 20-year-olds. They're trying to salvage ordnance that went unexploded as the Israelis dropped it on Gaza during the early phases of this war after October 7th. So they have some resources, but their resources are scarce. Their territory is scarce. And one gets a sense that there really is no exit for Hamas here other than through negotiations. But the leadership, some of them are speaking directly to American negotiators, international negotiators, and they're talking openly about their own disarmament, their own dismantling. There are others, of course, that are not recognizing that this is something that they will ultimately have to do. They believe they can still keep fighting. So there is discord within Hamas, international leadership, Gaza-based leadership, political versus military leadership. It is a very fractured organization, as one might surmise at a point like this during the war. The question to my mind is, quite honestly, whether Mr. Kushner or Mr. Mladenov or any of the other actors involved, whether they can actually get Hamas, the core of Hamas, to commit to any steps. I'm not sure that's possible. My guess is that Israel is going to need to continue to apply significant military pressure while the political pressure is also applied. If we're lucky, in another several months, Hamas could reach a breaking point.
0: The puzzle about Hamas is that it's making it clear again and again and again, it will disarm after Israel withdraws. That's an unacceptable condition. I mean, it's not going to happen.
1: Well, no, it cannot happen. And primarily, actually, right now, it's from an Israeli political perspective. There's just no way that any prime minister in Israel, Benjamin Netanyahu or Gadi Eisenkot or whoever could come and challenge him. No one will do this, or at least no one in Israel would commit to withdrawing before Hamas disarms. That is just an equation that is going to be unacceptable for Israelis who've been fighting this war now for nearly 3 years. What they will demand, I think justifiably, is that Hamas disarms and withdraws first, and then Israel follows suit. It is a logical formulation for the country that is winning the war. You don't give up on your leverage when you're winning, and that seems to be what the Board of Peace and the Trump administration are asking the Israelis to do. That seems rather ridiculous, and I think, well, let's just say the Board of Peace and Mladenov and the rest of the crew, they're getting an earful from the Israelis right now.
0: The Iran negotiation now involves several states that are a surprise to me. Iran has not changed its position. The Wall Street Journal 24 hours ago said Iran was preparing an offensive in some fashion, to lash out in some fashion. However, at the same time, the President of the United States brought Oman into the discussion. The headline in the Wall Street Journal this morning tells a story that is complicated and is extremely unacceptable. Why Trump is threatening again to bomb Oman? Some U.S. officials see Oman as favoring Iran, while others say Trump is lashing out over failures to make a nuclear deal. There are too many ifs and maybes here. Why now, Oman? It's been these are gentle little people. I've met with them, Jonathan. You have, too. They're not something you bomb. To my knowledge, they have no military budget. Perhaps they do. It's hidden. So where is this going?
1: Well, John, let me just say, for those of us that have met with the Omanis, they are, on the one hand, they call themselves the Switzerland of the Middle East. On the other hand, they are the patrons of a Houthi headquarters inside their country in the capital of Muscat. The Houthis are there. The IRGC, the Revolutionary Guards, are there. Intelligence is being passed, possibly weapons, plans for attacks. It's all happening in that country. Meanwhile, the Omanis are, in fact, openly discussing the idea of a toll-based passage process in the Strait of Hormuz, right? There is a path through which vessels will go along the Omani coast. There is a path where they go around the Omani, the Iranian coast. And apparently these two countries are openly talking about a toll-based system. Look, the Omanis, I think, are doing it under duress. I think they understand that if they dissent from the Iranian perspective, that they too could come under fire. So they're in a bit of a tough spot. But I've got to say, they are not innocent bystanders in all of this. They do appear to be collaborating with the Iranian regime. And I do think that Donald Trump sees this. I must say that the Omani assertion that they have been disinterested parties throughout the Iran crisis, dating back 10, 12 years, it never truly felt honest. And I do think that it's not a bad thing for Donald Trump to be baring his teeth right now at this duplicitous regime. But in the meanwhile, I will say that what we're watching right now around the region, I think, portends more violence. I think the Iranians are, in fact, prepared to lash out against all of their neighbors and probably the United States, maybe the Israelis as well. They've had 60 days to reload. That is always the problem when you agree to a ceasefire. It allows the other side to catch their breath and to prepare for what could come next. Got to remember, the Iranians are still in war mode. We are trying to dial back. We're trying to bring calm to the region after the war that was launched. They have, I think, very different plans for what the region might look like. So I would brace for more. I think their proxies seem to be activating right now. We're hearing it across the board from Lebanon to Gaza to Yemen. It does appear that the Iranians are coordinating more closely now with their proxy network in preparation for the next phase of this battle.
0: The Houthis. There is a long-standing civil war between North Yemen and South Yemen. I've now read enough to understand this dates to the Soviet era. And the North Yemen is now said to be Houthis. Some of are, some aren't, but the Houthis are the agreed-upon group that is a threat from North Yemen around Sana'a and the capital Sana'a. But the civil war. Recently, it has appeared that the Houthis, North Yemen soldiers, are on a campaign not only to attack the internationally recognized government, which I believe is based in the south, but also to make an assault on the city of Mocha, which is named for that famous coffee, or the coffee is named for it, which is the land side of the Bab el-Mandeb. So it appears that the Houthis are launching a self-interested land campaign. At the same time, now and again, they fire at Aramco or the Saudis. Are they dividing their attention, or is there some other pattern that we need to understand?
1: It's a good question, John. I mean, look, what we see right now is strikes against the southern Yemenis. This is, of course, as you note, the internationally recognized government, the one that is getting support from very likely the Saudis and the Emirates and perhaps some others. The Houthis have threatened ships in the Bab el-Mandeb. They have struck at Saudi targets. This would suggest that they're willing to fight a three-front battle. Saudi Arabia, the maritime battle for the choke point of the bottom of the Red Sea, as well as the Yemenis themselves. This would, I believe, stretch them out quite a bit and put them at a disadvantage. But then again, this is an asymmetric, low-intensity fighting force, and they may be very willing to open up lots of different fronts and keep fires burning on all those fronts while the Iranians continue to do the same on their side of the Arabian Peninsula, while they try to activate Hezbollah, while they try to activate Hamas or some of the Shiite militias in Iraq. The Iranians still have, even in their, let's just say their destroyed state, they're not utterly destroyed, they're partially destroyed, which makes them potentially more dangerous and more willing to use these asymmetric tools that they have at their disposal. This is what we're watching for, John, as we enter into the next phase of this battle after that ceasefire has expired.
0: Is it understanding that the Houthis have the force to take Mocha? Can they do it? Have they got an army that can hold a city like that?
1: That is unclear to me. I think right now we're talking about really missiles and drones. It's aerial bombardment. This is about imposing pain on the other side of the civil conflict that has erupted there or re-erupted. Whether they have the ability to conquer is another story. My understanding is that the battle lines have been rather static in this Yemen conflict for quite some time now. Be interesting to see whether they have a different strategy in mind where they want to start taking more territory. At least for now, it really does look like the north and south dividing lines, the old lines, give or take, of the old civil war seem to have returned.
0: I'm shaking my head, Jonathan. This is Game of Thrones. I need a larger scorecard. We're headed to Syria and Lebanon. Jonathan Schanzer is the executive director of the Foundation for the Defense of Democracies. I'm John Batchelor.

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1: Big money donors are running fast and furious away from the headlining Democratic candidate for president, and the Democratic Party glitterati descends on Michigan to take the knee. What's it all about? 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

0: I'm John Batchelor with Jonathan Schanzer, the executive director of the Foundation for the Defense of Democracies. An airstrike on Syria and the Damascus government of JAGS. What is this, Jonathan? Is all of a sudden double dealing in Syria and they're unhappy with Israel catching them at it?
1: Well, one of the things, John, that I think we all need to understand, and I think has not been really impressed upon the American public or perhaps in the international community writ large, the largest, fastest growing military in the world is the one in Syria. It is happening very quickly. This was, of course, a regime that was gutted out. It was hollowed out with the Assad, the collapse of Assad, the rise of the Nusra Front, or HTS, as it's now known, Hayat Tahrir al-Sham, and the ascent to leadership of Ahmad al-Shara, formerly known as Abu Muhammad al-Jolani. This is a regime that is trying to rebuild quickly. And what we have right now is a situation where the Turks and, to a lesser extent, the Russians are providing them with the weaponry and the platforms and the ammunition that this country needs in order to get back on its feet militarily after years of civil war. They are modernizing this military. They are creating bases. They're training these fighters, many of whom are, in fact, former al-Qaeda fighters. The Israelis are watching all of this from the other side of the border, and they're not particularly pleased. More, I think, than anything, they are concerned about the influence of the Turkish regime, which has been fiercely anti-Israel, pro-jihadist, pro-Al-Qaeda, pro-Hamas. And so the Israelis are watching, and there have been on multiple occasions cause for the Israelis to strike. They do so intermittently. They do so seemingly randomly. But it is the result of a constant vigilance on the part of the Israelis as they watch this build up. They're nervous. I would watch for Syria to be a flashpoint in the coming months between the new Sunni alliance of the Turks and the Pakistanis and the Saudis. And they appear to be arming up and preparing for something that could make the Israelis quite uncomfortable. So watch this space. I believe there's more to come.
0: The Russians have been camel trading in order to hold on to their sea base and air base in Syria. Are the Russians okay with this rearming of the Syrian army? Are they behind it?
1: They are behind it in part. They're willing to sell certain platforms to the Syrians. The Turks, of course, are doing the same. They've got a very large military industrial complex. They are more than willing to sell from their own arms industry. This is a way of plussing up their own coffers right now. The Russians the same. The Russians had to make some compromises. You gotta remember, the Russians were, of course, the patrons of the Assad regime before it fell. They want to maintain a presence in a handful of military bases where they invested quite a bit of money during the Assad era. They didn't want to lose it. So now they're making compromises with the new Turkish-backed Syrian regime. And if it means that they have to sell some weapons or perhaps even provide them at a discount, I think that's what we can expect. But the Turks are taking on the lion's share of the rearming of the Syrian military.
0: I'm going to guess that MBS is informed of these matters. Does he favor it? Because he was the man who introduced al-Shara to the president in Saudi Arabia.
1: Well, it's interesting, John, because for a time it really did look like the Saudis and the Emiratis and the Turks were playing a bit of a game of tug of war, trying to bring the new Syrian regime under their wings, so to speak. I believe that the Turks got the best of this. They appear to have gained the most amount of leverage. They've invested the most inside the new Syria. I believe that the Saudis and the Emiratis were more on the outside looking in. But we have this new alliance, John, that has just been announced in recent weeks. This is, of course, the Pakistanis, the Turks, and the Saudis coming together in a new Sunni alliance. This is, and I think we'll be hearing more and more about it in the weeks and months to come. But I believe that right now you've got MBS from Saudi Arabia, Mohammed bin Salman, the crown prince, fully read into what's happening over there. They are trying to recreate the region as one where Shiite power, Iranian power, is being voided out slowly and diminished, and Sunni power is being restored to the region. This is, of course, the way that they see this. It's the natural order of things that Sunni Muslims represent 80% of the Muslim world, of the Arab world. They're trying to rebuild, instead of that Shiite crescent that the Iranians once had, the Sunnis are looking to remake the region in their image.
0: Quickly to Lebanon. There is the suggestion that the Hezbollah is preparing some operation, something like that. There is more than suggestion that the Israeli Defense Force is preparing for an offensive, or at least gathering together around something new to me, the Al-Tahrir. Are we going to see war break out in Lebanon?
1: Look, we are always on the edge of war. There was a strike by Hezbollah that wounded 3 Israeli soldiers. The Israelis struck back and killed 11, including a handful of civilians. We're now at a position where the president of Lebanon is condemning the Israelis for these strikes, which is, they were, of course, self-defense. They were a response to an attack by the Iran-backed terrorist organization. We are very likely always on the precipice of renewed conflict. I think the question is the United States involved right now in trying to rebroker more calm? And can the two sides, Lebanon and Israel, continue to acknowledge that Hezbollah is the threat to both of them? That is the overall architecture of this ongoing diplomatic process. It needs to be sustained through the Israeli elections. If it can be sustained through October, I believe that more conciliatory positions can be adopted by the Israelis. But of course, Hezbollah understands this. They may try to tempt Israel into a wider conflict to disrupt the political agreement that has been holding on rather shakily, but holding on nonetheless.
0: What happened to the rhetoric about Donald Trump recruiting al-Shara to police the Hezbollah? Is that just foolishness of the summer?
1: That was a fleeting headline and one that I think very few took seriously. I'm not even sure the president took it seriously. He floated it. It was rejected, I think, in large part by the entire region. The idea of radical Sunnis choosing to battle radical Shiites in a weak state that is always on the precipice of political collapse, that sounded like a terrible idea. I think most in the region understood it to be exactly that.
0: Jonathan Schanzer, the executive director of the Foundation for the Defense of Democracies, the FTD.org site, highly recommended. Also watch Long War Journal from FTD. I'm John Batchelor.
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17: Voters make their primary picks. I'm Sue Guzman, Fox News. Florida's race for governor is officially set. Fox's Kristen Goodwin telling us.
18: Congressman Byron Donalds winning Florida's GOP gubernatorial primary.
19: My administration will be guided by three pillars: making Florida accountable, achievable, and most of all, affordable.
18: Donalds, who is backed by President Trump, defeating challengers, including Florida Lieutenant Governor Jay Collins. He'll face former Representative David Jolly in November.
20: Voters are desperate for change. We are believing in each other. Folks, I am begging you right now, believe in something better.
18: Jolly, a former Republican, defeating several challengers to secure the Democratic nomination for governor. The two are hoping to succeed term-limited GOP Governor Ron DeSantis. Kristen Goodwin, Fox News.
17: It was a mixed bag for Democratic Socialists in the Sunshine State. Angie Nixon defeating Alex Vindman. Democratic Congress members Debbie Wasserman Schultz and Jared Moskowitz managed to fend off challenges by Democratic Socialists. In Wyoming, Republicans have chosen State Senator Eric Barlow in a four-way primary as their nominee for governor in the race to succeed outgoing Governor Mark Gordon. He'll face Democrat Kenneth Kastner in the November general election. Wyoming Congresswoman Trump-backed Harriet Hageman's going to face Democrat former state representative James Byrd for the seat held by Senator Cynthia Lummis, who's retiring. In Alaska, Democrat Mary Peltola advances to the general election for the U.S. Senate, and Senator Dan Sullivan advances on the Republican side. Independent Bill Hill and Republican U.S. Representative Nick Begich III have advanced to the general election for Alaska's only U.S. House seat. Democrat Jonathan Christ Tompkins advances to the general election for governor in Alaska. And the U.S. and Canada have now reached a last-minute deal to delay 50% tariffs on Canadian imports. 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
17: Mixed signals coming from the White House regarding the status of talks between the U.S. and Iran.
25: President Trump has announced there are no talks or conversations going on or scheduled with the Islamic Republic of Iran. The naval blockade remains in full force and effect. The Hormuz Strait is open and operating. All water mines have been removed or detonated. That is very different than this from the envoy Jared Kushner.
26: The conversations between the U.S. government and different areas of the Iranian government at all areas is probably more robust than it's maybe ever been.
25: From Monday to Tuesday, we've gone from the most robust talks that there have ever been to all the talks are off until further notice.
17: Fox's Peter Ducey, White House officials say there's no contradiction between the president and Kushner's comments. Also in Massachusetts, it was day number 15 in the trial of accused child killer Lindsay Clancy, the Massachusetts mother accused of murdering her three young children. And Fox's Brian Yenis is in Plymouth.
27: Over the last 2 days, the defense has put Lindsay's mother and Lindsay's former mother-in-law on the stand. They say Lindsay sought help and voiced her concerns in the 3 months before she killed her three children. Lindsay's mother says over-medication made her condition worse. She was prescribed over a dozen medications, including antidepressants, anti-anxiety, and sedative pills that made her suicidal and think about harming her kids.
28: She said that she couldn't remember anything. The medication was pretty much just destroying her mind.
0: and it wasn't her.
27: The prosecution says Lindsay Clancy was sane when she killed her kids and knew what she was doing was wrong. While questioning Lindsay's mother-in-law today, prosecutors said her symptoms did not appear until 5 months after her son was born. Too late, they suggest, for a postpartum illness.
17: And Clancy faces life in prison if she is found guilty or commitment in a psychiatric facility if not guilty. I'm Sue Guzman. This is Fox News.
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0: I'm John Batchelor. To Gregory Copley, my mentor and friend, he posts at strategicpolicy.com. He's part of the Defense and Foreign Affairs gang. He also has a new book out, Noble State, about constitutional monarchy. We're going to begin, however, in the Pacific. Gregory is a native Australian from Perth, from Western Australia, facing the Indian Ocean. North is the tropics. South is the Antarctic Ocean. And somewhere in the mix in the Pacific is a battle with the People's Republic of China. A recent incident illustrates to me the road ahead for Australia, New Zealand, and the whole region, which is a threat the PRC represents. It was an incident that was odd because it was so unusual. A boomer, that's a technical word that the Navy uses for a submarine that fires missiles, a Chinese boomer in the South China Sea fired a ballistic missile downrange in the general direction of Fiji. It's an ICBM. It was capable of carrying nuclear warheads. It was a test, said the PLA Navy. Very rare test. In fact, there wasn't, to my memory, one quite like it before. At the same time, the Prime Minister of Australia, Mr. Anthony Albanese, was on the Fiji island in conversation with the Fiji government about a mutual defense pact. This part of the Pacific, then, is immediately threatened by a ballistic missile being fired from the Bastion Sea of the South China Sea. This conjoined with an incident some months ago where the Chinese sent a warship, more than one, to circumnavigate the continent of Australia, suggests that the Chinese have plans. But then again, planning is everything, but the plan's no good once you make contact with the adversary. Gregory, has Australia made contact with the adversary of the moment, China? Is Australia ready to take China on? Good day to you.
1: G'day, John. Well, of course, as always, it's never that simple. Yes, Australia and its defence forces are technically and positionally capable of tackling the People's Liberation Army, whatever its projection form is. Clearly, Australia doesn't have the full resources necessary to defeat a large People's Liberation Army offensive. On the other hand, China doesn't have the capacity to have a major thrust against Australia like the Japanese did in World War II. So basically, Australia works within this coalition with the United States and the United Kingdom. So you've got the ANZUS Treaty, the Australia-New Zealand-US military treaty, which is very active. You've got AUKUS, which is UK, Australia, United States, a treaty which came into effect in 2019 and is now very advanced in tier two exchanges, so that there's a fairly clear exchange of defense technologies between those three partner countries, Australia, the US, and the UK. And that includes bringing nuclear submarines to the Royal Australian Navy, deploying British and American nuclear attack submarines into the Indian Ocean near Perth in the Indian Ocean, all aimed at containing and constraining the People's Republic of China, and ultimately creating a viable global alliance between Australia, the UK, and US. The People's Republic of China is failing dramatically in all senses, particularly economically and even demographically. Its internal economy has collapsed. It's putting its effort into export earnings to retain some degree of economic viability, but with no internal market at all. And most of its export industries do not use a large proportion of the Chinese workforce. So you've got a very distinct problem structural problem within the People's Republic of China. That's being exacerbated, of course, by this internal civil war within the Communist Party of China. And that's playing out in real time, as we've discussed before and as you've discussed with other experts on this program. So basically, it's an interesting situation. So why did the PRC launch that SLBM, the Submarine Launched Ballistic Missile, from the Burma in the South China Sea a month or so ago? Well, that was basically, if you like, strategic messaging. It was wolf warrior diplomacy in hardware. It wanted to show that it was still a player in the greater Indo-Pacific region. He wanted to send a message to all of those smaller South Pacific countries and Southeast Asian countries, going from, if you like, the ASEAN group of countries over to Papua New Guinea, Fiji, Kiribati, New Zealand, and so on, and Australia, that it could play in the South Pacific as a big time player. It also wanted to send a separate message to the United States that it could take the war to the United States from within the first island chain. It could not only reach the South Pacific with its SLBMs, it could also reach U.S. targets such as Guam, which is the critical mid-Pacific island base of the United States, with ease from within the first island chain. And it could obviously reach U.S. and Japanese targets to the north. But it was not very credible. It was very much a defensive messaging medium, because we all know that all of these things are a long way from being active. However, there are real options for something to go wrong, because as the PRC, People's Republic of China, moves outward to attempt to get beyond the first island chain, it's also meeting an increased capability, not just by Australia and the United States, but by others in that local region. The Philippines are dramatically improving their capabilities to exert strike capability over the South China Sea, which Beijing claims as its own. Vietnam, too, is able to do the same thing, and both of them have benefited from the acquisition of Indian and Russian hypersonic and supersonic ballistic missile capabilities, particularly against targets at sea, with this new Brahma, or relatively new BrahMos, supersonic missile, which can be launched from land, can be launched from aircraft, can be launched from ships against maritime targets and land targets. Now, the Australians have been getting into a number of one-on-one confrontations with the PLA up in the South China Seas and even up into the Straits of Taiwan over the recent months. And now Australia's got a very new sensor capability with its new Peregrine, MC-55A Peregrine, twin-engined long-range patrol aircraft. And they're replacing some of the older Lockheed Orions, the P-3s, which the RAAF has had. So you've got 10 Squadron of the Royal Australian Air Force now deploying a number of these Peregrines up into Clark Air Force Base in the Philippines and then flying them up into the South China Sea. This is very interesting and is being watched with some concern by People's Liberation Army, who's also looking at the fact that the Philippine Navy is commissioning a lot of new frigates and patrol craft with surveillance and defensive capabilities. So it's really getting quite significant. So look, one of the things about the AUKUS agreement is that you've got three of the most technologically advanced defense forces in the world, the US, Australia, and Britain, working together and working very well at an operational level to be able to handle any operational exigencies which might arise. However, the three heads of government of the US, Australia, and Britain do not really see eye to eye. And what's significant in this, that they're all members of the Five Eyes Intelligence Exchange Group, which is supposedly the tightest-knit security exchange in the world. And the fourth of those five members is Canada. And Canada, since its literal breakup with the United States, is looking at deployment of a much bigger defense capability into the Pacific than we have seen literally since World War II. Because since World War II, Canada has oriented its defense capability towards the Atlantic and toward NATO, and it's still doing that. But under the breakaway, if you like, government of Canada today, under Premier Mark Carney, Canada will increase its defense spending to more than 5% of GDP, well above the U.S. demands. And it's doing it independently. It's buying a capability which gives it a lot more freedom than it has ever had since World War II to go its own way. And a lot of this is going to involve cooperation between Canada, Australia and New Zealand as well.
0: I want to ask about Canada. Just a moment, Gregory. I want to ask about Canada and China, because something came up recently about China's plans to use the northern route over Russia to get to Europe faster. I want to ask about Canada and the Northwest Passage as part of this Pacific Security Zone. Gregory Copley of his book on the constitutional monarchy is Noble State. He writes for strategicpolicy.com as well as Defense and Foreign Affairs. I'm John Batchelor.
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0: I'm John Batchelor with Gregory Copley, and we're visiting the Pacific of the future, one that is threatened by the PLA in all directions. They've recently fired a ballistic missile towards the island where the Prime Minister of Australia was walking and talking, in case we didn't get the message. However, Gregory is looking to the future, not only Australia working with its colleagues in the Philippines, and we can presume also in Japan. But I'm looking at Canada as part of the Five Eyes that is now committed to a new budget that includes a lot of building in the north, fortress building and icebreaker building. And here's my puzzle, Gregory. China announces that once a week it's going to send a freighter through the North Passage over Russia to reach Europe in 20 days as opposed to 40, which it now takes. The Northwest Passage is also opening in some fashion. China's been tracking it for some time, dropping buoys, I believe. Canada back in the mix would be a way of tracking China's ambitions. It isn't all Canadian territory, but you certainly have to use Canadian waterways. Is Canada ready for that? Do they need assistance from other countries like the U.S. to maintain security in the Northwest Passage?
1: Not necessarily. The U.S. does have its strategic interest there, of course, and is building an Arctic capability as well. But the interesting thing is that the Northwest Passage, while it is opening up briefly each year to commercial traffic, also, like the passage across the north of Russia, faces the prospect within the next decade or so that the known changes in solar flare activity, or the cycles of solar flare activity from the sun, may mean that those passageways will freeze over once again. So those are essentially dependent on literally how much heat comes from the sun because of solar flare activities. So that may be a 10-year, 15, 20-year, whatever period of concern. But one of the things about Canada is that it is the preeminent Arctic force, if you like, in terms of understanding the Arctic. It's building rebuilding its fleet of icebreakers and exploration. It's very big on exploration into the Arctic. But it's also, because of this break with the United States, now concentrating a lot more on its Commonwealth link with Australia and New Zealand on the polar activities, which are critical to China and to the Russian Federation and, of course, to the United States, because these are areas not just of trade routes, but also for the control and monitoring of satellite-based assets, including the fractional orbital bombardment systems, which go on a polar orbit and can attack North America over the pole, if you like. They can attack, again, over the pole, from the South Pole. So Australia and Canada have a centuries-old linkage in polar exploration. This is coming to the fore again, and it's going to be critical not just because of the Arctic, which of course gets headlines in North America, but because of the Antarctic Treaty, which is coming to an end in the next few years, and which is already being violated by the Chinese and Russians, who are, in a sense, not there legally. They're occupying territories nominally controlled under the international treaty, nominally controlled by the countries which face Antarctica. And Australia has the biggest face against the Antarctic continent, and a lot of the Chinese presence down there is on Australian territory, ostensibly for scientific research purposes. But we've seen that the Chinese and the Russians have been looking, again, in despite the Antarctic Treaty rules, they've been looking for oil and gas in that area, as well as fisheries resources. So this is going to break open fairly soon. And so Canada's role in the Indo-Pacific is going to become profound. It's linked through Five Eyes and through the Commonwealth with Australia and the UK is going to be profound. And it will behove the United States to mend its relationships with Canada. And that's what's going to happen. Look, we're going to see, after the Trump administration ends in a couple of years, that the United States and Canada will come again to amicable arrangements on tariffs and trade and the like, and the insults from the U.S. toward Canada will go away once again, and things will get back to normal. However, The new normal after the Trump administration will include a Canada which is profoundly more independent. It has its own technologies and its own approaches to looking at over-the-horizon threats, so it will no longer be relying solely on the NORAD treaty between Canada and the US. It's got its own over-the-horizon radar operations. They've acquired the Australian Jindalee over-the-horizon radar system. And so that they're getting more of this independent capability to prosecute into the Arctic as well as into the Antarctic. So this is very significant. So what we'll see is a new Canada...
0: 30 seconds, Gregory, 30 seconds.
1: New Canada from, you know, 2 years onwards, and it's going to be a stronger friend and ally of the United States. Whether it will lose more in the meantime remains to be seen. Whether Five Eyes will remain relevant, for example, remains to be seen. But the treaties will go on in a new form.
0: It has been observed, I've heard it repeated, that the present enmity between Canada and the United States doesn't exist out of the purview of one person. Gregory Copley, Defense and Foreign Affairs, strategicpolicy.com. Noble State is the book. I'm John Batchelor.
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2: Fox News, I'm Ted Lindner. Primary night in Florida. Republican Congressman Byron Donalds has won his party's primary for governor.
3: My administration will be guided by three pillars: making Florida accountable, achievable, and most of all, affordable.
2: Former Republican Congressman David Jolly is one on the Democrat side. Current Governor Ron DeSantis is term limited. In Wyoming, Republicans have chosen State Senator Eric Barlow in a four-way primary as their nominee for governor in the race to succeed outgoing Governor Mark Gordon. He'll face Democrat Kenneth Casner in the November election. Wyoming Congressman Harriet Hageman will face Democrat and former State Representative James Byrd for the seat held by Senator Cynthia Lummis, who's retiring. Democrat Mary Peltola advances to the general election for the U.S. Senate, and Senator Dan Sullivan advances on the Republican side. 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

I'm John Batchelor. Gregory Coppedy, my colleague and friend and mentor, is here. We've been observing the Indo-Pacific. We're now going to look at something that's happening very tightly in the Persian Gulf, the Gulf Cooperation Council, the Indian Ocean Basin, but the Red Sea especially, and the Straits of Hormuz are in question. Focusing first on the Houthis of North Yemen. North Yemen and South Yemen are in a civil war, have been for a long time. It was quiet for a while, and we didn't notice it at first because of the attack by elements of the Iranian geopolitical ambition on Israel and the war fighting. And the Houthis then started firing missiles at Israel as if they were part of the Iran operation. They're not. They're allies, perhaps. There are other more delicate words. But the Houthis have their own war, and that's a civil war between the internationally recognized government in the south and the Houthis in the north. Recently, there's reason to believe that Iran has asked the Houthis to make the Red Sea no longer reliable as a conduit for oil, especially Saudi Arabian oil.

0: And the Houthis have obliged by attacking Aramco and other facilities for the Saudis, even Saudi tankers. But underneath all this is the ongoing on-again, off-again civil war with the South. And I'm told what the Houthis now have launched is an offensive using missiles and drones and their own fighters. I'm told they love to fight. To capture the land side of the Bab el-Mandeb. That means to make a campaign against the city of Mocha, which I'm always rushing to remind everybody that's the home of really good coffee, Mocha coffee. All right, Gregory, I lay this all out because the Houthis do not get a lot of respect in geopolitics. But despite the efforts of the Royal Navy, the U.S. Navy, the U.S. Air Force, the Israeli Air Force, and for heaven's sakes, the Saudi surrogates, the Houthis have stood up. They've been punished. They've been pummeled. But they've stood up to all that offensive. And they're still firing missiles. And they still have ambitions, I guess, to overrun their own country. But first, they want to take Mocha. Are they capable? What is your opinion of the Houthis as a threat to the Bab el-Mandeb?
1: Well, certainly they're capable of dominating it because we keep calling them the Houthis, but it's that they're led by the Houthi tribe or clan. The reality is that they are literally represent the fighting weight of the old Yemen Arab Republic armed forces. In other words, North Yemen. We saw the end of the Yemeni hostilities or mutual standoff in 1990 when the Yemen Arab Republic, which was supported by Moscow, basically unified with the People's Democratic Republic of Yemen, South Yemen, which was headquartered in Aden, a former British protectorate there, and they created the Republic of Yemen at that point. Within a couple of years, they were, because they have enormous cultural and historical differences, at each other's throat again. The PDRY, South Yemenis, were from the, if you like, the more or less desertified flatlands, if you like, of South Yemen, which in fact is not so much south. It goes from Aden up towards Oman, and it's a lot of Sunni sultanates and emirates. And they were very, very different culturally from the mountainous North Yemenis, where the Houthi come from. And the North Yemen was always vastly more populous than the South. But what's happened in this subsequent time is that the Saudis, once and for all, were trying to get control of the whole of the Yemeni operations. And they succeeded essentially in influencing the new combined Yemen government, because they were able to control the Aden delegations, the South Yemenis, and eventually they dominated and controlled the presidency of North Yemen for a while. The reality is that the Saudis have a great war historically against the Yemenis, because the Yemenis of the north, as we've discussed before, the Hashemite people, and the Hashemites were given the right by the Prophet Muhammad to be the guardians of the holy cities of Mecca and Medina. And what do we see today? The House of Saud in Saudi Arabia has assumed the mantle of protectors of the holy city of Mecca and Medina, because those coastal cities are within modern-day Saudi Arabia. So the Saudis lack the legitimacy. They have encouraged wars against Yemen since the 1950s, and including bringing the Egyptians in 1956. The Egyptians were so badly mauled, they vowed never to go back in there. The Saudis themselves will not go in on the ground. They will send in airstrikes and missile and artillery strikes across the border, but they've got other people to do their fighting for them, particularly the UAE and Bahrain, for example. So what we call today the internationally recognized government of Yemen is in fact this Saudi puppet, the leadership of which is not in Aden anymore. It's now moved to Saudi Arabia itself. So the reality is that you've got some, what do you have on the ground that's not Yemeni there? Mainly you've got Emiratis from the UAE and the like. So they are controlling some of the port areas in South Yemen. The North Yemenis, the Houthis, do control key ports in the north particularly, and they could take Mocha as well. By the way, I think it's the second best coffee, because the real origin of coffee comes from Kaffa, of course, in the Ethiopian highlands, and was used to be exported across through the Red Sea over to the Yemen, and became very much a staple of Arabian diets and so on. But the interesting thing is that if we persist in calling the Houthis an illegitimate government and the internationally recognized government as being the government of Yemen, it's a phony thing. It's not the internationally recognized government has no control. It is the Saudi puppet instrument, if you like. And what we are following in the West is what the Saudis want us to follow. And it's very convenient for the US, Israel, Australia, for example, which has warships in the Red Sea all the time, to basically go along with the Saudis, because, you know, the Saudis have got the assets we need, and they have the ability also to help control the Red Sea and Bab el-Mandeb and Suez sea line of communication. So what we've got with the Houthi military, as I said, is actually the army of the Yemen Arab Republic from North Yemen, and it has a long history of immense capability, and as you say, they seem to love to fight. They're mountain warriors. They are well equipped with very old technologies, but it's nonetheless lethal technologies. What we in the West have failed to do is to tell the Saudis, just hang on a minute, let's separate these old Saudi Hashemite differences, and let's deal with North Yemen on the basis that we can get them to actually align with Western interests, even if there's an agreement to disagree between Saudi Arabia and Yemen on some of these religious issues. If that could be achieved, it would be far more in the interests of the West. The Saudis will kick and scream about it, but it could resolve the whole situation dramatically if Yemen was looked at from an entirely different perspective, instead of saying, well, they are surrogates for the Iranians and so on. They're Zaidi Shia peoples in the northern Houthi areas, and the Zaidi Shia are not the same as the Iranian Shias. They have many different cultural values, just the same as the nominally Shia leadership of Syria were supposedly allied with the Shia of Iran, but there were Twelvers. There were different types of Shia than the Iranians. So what we've done is we've painted ourselves into a corner where the Yemenis cannot and will not surrender. They've lost massively in terms of quality of life and in actual lives lost because of this war with the Saudis, where in fact the Saudis won't even go on the ground and fight because they're afraid of the Yemenis. When I was in Bahrain at the King's Stables a couple of years ago, and I was there when a young lieutenant came in, and they said, "Oh, this is Hamid. He's just come back from Yemen." I said, "You were actually in Yemen?" He said, "Yes, absolutely. We were fighting on the ground there." And I said, "Did you see any Saudis?" He fell on the ground laughing, because the Saudis will not go in. So the Saudis have basically been getting the Americans, the Bahrainis, the Emiratis and so on, to fight the war for them. And it's very unfortunate, because what we're seeing is an artificial view of what's going on in Yemen, and the people who are paying for this are basically Yemeni civilians. And we could resolve this with proper diplomacy, but as long as Saudi Arabia says, no, we don't want you talking to those people, then nobody will talk to them. So it's an interesting situation. So the only intermediary you have, hopefully trying to bring some moderation into the situation, are the Omanis, who are not Shia or Sunni. They're Ibadi Muslims, and they can have an independent sort of liaison view. Of course, the Saudis hate that as well, because every time the Saudis tried to beat the Omanis, they were defeated by the Omani military. At the Barami Oasis, for example, in the 50s and 60s. So it's got this incredibly complex situation which is allowed to fester because everyone pretends to accept the view of the people who, quote, we can't do without, the Saudi Arabians.
0: Yes, Gregory, just quickly, I listened to your explanation. King Saud, that meeting with Roosevelt, was that a wrong direction? Did the British advise America to go in the wrong direction when they teamed up with the House of Saud?
1: The British didn't persuade the Americans to go in the wrong direction. The Americans, under Roosevelt particularly, but subsequently also under Eisenhower, and for that matter Truman, wanted to seize the Middle East from the British, which is why they essentially betrayed the British in Ethiopia, in Sudan, in Egypt, as well as in the Arabian Peninsula. So look at the Suez Canal conflict in 56, when the United States pulled the rug out from under Britain, France, and Israel in favor of Egypt, Gamal Abdel Nasser, and sided with Nasser in the nationalization of the Suez Canal.
0: The House of Saud, did we see it, that this relationship was promising? Did the Brits think the Sauds were promising?
1: Yes, the Brits thought that the House of Saud was promising, but they didn't pin all of their hopes on it. What happened is that the Americans pinned all their hopes on it and gave massive support to Saudi Arabia / Aramco because of the energy.
0: There's a lot of complaining about MBS. That's where I'm picking up on this, including he's canceled his Noem, his City of the Future, recently. I believe the word cancel has been used. And he's spontaneous. At the same time, he seems fickle. Does he? Is that a Saudi trait? They change their minds a lot?
1: Well, I think they tend to think that whatever they think at any given moment is valid. This is a trait, as an Australian, I keep seeing in the United States as well.
0: Sure.
1: I can't be too cruel to MBS or the House of Saud in that regard. Yes, they're definitely fickle. There's no question that Mohammed bin Salman, the Crown Prince, has been rash and adventurous in the creation of the Noam City of the Future. It was way too ambitious and ignored some fundamentals of climate and physics, even though he was planning, in a way, to help change the local climate of the region, and probably that's on the cards. I think it's the Noam line, the line has been reduced in scale by 90%. And it could still be a very interesting.
0: Gregory Coppe, strategicpolicy.com is where to see his reporting. Defense and Foreign Affairs, Noble State. We're going to Charles III. But I have an anecdote about Charles I to begin. I'm John Batchelor.

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2: Fox News, I'm Sue Gussman. Mixed results for Democratic Socialist candidates in Florida's congressional races Tuesday. Oliver Larkin failed to defeat incumbent Representative Jared Moskowitz in the state's newly redrawn 25th congressional district.
3: We need to keep the seat blue in November because we have a clear goal in mind, and that is taking back the House majority from Speaker Mike Johnson and the Republican Party in November.
2: Representative Debbie Wasserman Schultz fended off a challenge by her socialist challenger, and State Representative Socialist Angie Nixon defeated Alex Vindman. Meta Platforms Tuesday rejecting an accusation from a group of 29 U.S. states led by California that it intentionally sought to addict children to its Facebook and Instagram platforms. States accusing Meta of designing it to fuel anxiety, depression, and suicide. 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

0: East. Frank Beard was 77 years old. Primary night in Florida, Republican Congressman Byron Donalds winning his party's primary for governor.
1: My administration will be guided by three pillars: making Florida accountable, achievable, and most of all, affordable.
0: Former Republican Congressman David Jolly winning on the Democrat side. Current Governor Ron DeSantis is term limited. Wyoming Republicans choosing State Senator Eric Barlow in a four-way primary as their nominee for governor in the race to succeed outgoing Governor Mark Gordon. He'll face Democrat Kenneth Kasner in the November general election. Wyoming Congresswoman Harriet Hageman will face Democrat and former State Representative James Byrd for the seat held currently by Senator Cynthia Lummis. 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
13: 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He is Eric Harley and I'm Gary McNamara. The primaries, a bunch of primaries across the country yesterday. We'll get to more on that. And what do young conservatives think? You may be surprised. P. people that, excuse me,

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12: And he is Eric Harley, and I'm Gary McNamara. Coming up, more on the GOP and even MAGA supporting socialism, a growing number, coming up in just a minute.
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9: An upset in Florida. I'm Dave Anthony, Fox News. A Democratic socialist outspends 16-1. Angie Nixon wins the Democratic primary for a Senate seat and will challenge Republican Senator Ashley Moody.
10: Nixon beating Alex Vindman, who was a former top security national official. He was a witness in President Trump's first impeachment trial. He had been backed by other Democrats, including Senators Mark Kelly and Tammy Duckworth. But progressives did see a loss in the 25th congressional district, where DSA-backed candidate Oliver Larkin failed to prevail against the incumbent Jared Moskowitz.
9: That's Fox's Madeline Rivera. Another House Democrat in Florida, Congresswoman Debbie Wasserman Schultz, also defeated a progressive challenger and others in a redrawn district. Now, Republican Congressman Corey Mills was primaried out, the 11th House incumbent to lose this year. Ryan Elijah defeated Mills, who's under ethics investigations. Another GOP Congressman, Byron Donalds, won the Republican nomination for Florida governor.
11: My administration will be guided by three pillars: making Florida accountable, achievable, and most of all, affordable.
9: Donalds will take on Democrat David Jolly, who used to be a Republican member of Congress. In Alaska, Republican Senator Dan Sullivan advanced to November's ballot, but finished second in primary voting to Democrat Mary Peltola. Sullivan's seat considered one of six toss-ups in the Fox News power rankings. This is big news north of the border.
8: 50% tariffs on a wide array of Canadian goods were meant to come into effect this morning, but President Trump's made a last-minute decision to delay the measure for 3 days. He says the United States and Canada have agreed a trade deal, and the two countries just need time to finalize the documents.
9: That's Fox's Jonathan Savage. Meanwhile, the stalemate remains over the Strait of Hormuz. President Trump keeps insisting it's open. The U.S. controls it, but Iran says it's closed. 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
12: 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Just click listen, then swipe right and hear the latest news updates on your time. 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Download it now.
9: As the U.S. and Iran remain in conflict, 17 Iranians have been indicted, accused of hacking into nearly 130 or 50 universities, as well as dozens of U.S. companies and government agencies, stealing academic and other information, according to the Justice Department. And now the War Department is putting 30 colleges and universities under scrutiny over any potential security risks and partnerships with countries like Iran or China and Russia.
16: The Pentagon says the move is to protect against property, intellectual, or technology theft. Undersecretary Emil Michaels said that, quote, the Department of War has zero tolerance for academic partnerships that compromise our national security. And Assistant Secretary Dr. Joseph Jewell added that, quote, the department must therefore ensure that our research investments are well protected from foreign exploitation. The deadline for institutions to issue their reports is the end of the month. And the reports must include not only the overall assessment of potential exposure, but also any mitigation plans deemed necessary in order for the institutions to stay eligible for research funding. Kevin Uretsky, Fox News.
9: There's another social media trial going on. Meta, after losing lawsuits in New Mexico and Los Angeles, California, on trial in Oakland over its content and also policies for Instagram and Facebook.
17: California, Colorado, Kentucky, and New Jersey are leading a group of 29 states accusing Meta of knowingly and deliberately creating addictive features that harm young people's mental health and of collecting minors' data without parental consent in violation of federal law. Meta says it strongly disagrees with the allegations and is proud of its record protecting teens. Kristen Goodwin, Fox News.
9: On Wall Street, stock futures are down slightly after a third straight day of selling. The Nasdaq yesterday went down 355 points. I'm Dave Anthony, and this is Fox News.
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0: Now, it's Red Eye Radio. Gary McNamara and Eric Harley talk about everything from politics to social issues and news of the day. Whether you're up late or you're just starting your day, welcome to the show from the Relief Factor Studios. This is Red Eye Radio.
1: All across America, we are Red Eye Radio. He is Eric Carly, and I'm Gary McNamara.
2: Hi.
1: Thanks for being here.
2: Thank you.
1: You know, we talked about the polling for the Wisconsin primary, Democratic primary.
2: Mm-hmm.
1: You saw that story yesterday. A polling outfit that admitted surveys it released on the Los Angeles mayor's race and the Democratic gubernatorial primary in Wisconsin were fake and is now out of business. What business were they in? If it was fake and they sold the poll to anybody, they never... they've committed fraud. Median Strategies, a company that released polls indicating Democratic Mayor Karen Bass of Los Angeles and Wisconsin Democratic gubernatorial candidate Francisca Hong, leading their rivals by wide margins, announced this week that the surveys were a hoax and that it has closed its doors. The fabricated polls by Media Strategies entered the political information ecosystem and were reported on social media by some local TV newscast and by online reporting outlets. Media Strategies was created as a short-term social experience to examine how purported polling information could enter and spread throughout the political information ecosystem without independent verification. The company posted on its website, Media Strategies has concluded its polling project that was not a polling project, and will not publish additional polls. The company told Fox News the organization was not affiliated with any candidate, political action committee, or party. Media Strategies first released a poll showing Bass with a 12-point lead over the Los Angeles City Council member Rahman, a rival in the June mayoral primary and a Democrat Socialist of America member. The poll cited the responses of 560 people from Los Angeles and a 4.1 margin of error. It was completely bogus.
2: Wow.
1: Bass ended up edging Rahman by 5 points in the primary, with Republican Spencer Pratt, who was running as an independent in the Democratic-dominated city, coming in third. So there you go. Looking at the, what is this here? In Wisconsin, a Media Strategies survey indicated Hong, a state representative and a DSA member, leading Milwaukee County Executive David Crowley by 20 points ahead of last week's primary. It was largely in line with a couple of other public opinion polls that Hong had a large lead. I don't think we ever saw that one or looked at that one, even in the last five polls that we read. I did some research. I couldn't find it. And I can't go back. I can't go back on my ex account and find it. Maybe I can. Yeah, because I can still look at it. I just can't post on it.
2: Right.
1: Compromised, my hacked ex account, by the way.
2: Right.
1: Crowley ended up defeating Hong by a razor-thin margin. But there were legitimate polls out there that had, 23, 29? Remember that?
2: Oh, yeah.
1: You know, so, yeah. Well, there were polls. I'm sorry, I said legitimate.
2: Well,
1: there were polls. So-called pollsters out there, but at least we know one, because one of the questions we're asking is we're looking for example, Trafalgar or whatever, to look at it and say, you know, you were really close in the South Carolina local elections. What did they do wrong here? Well, we know one poll, what they did wrong. It was completely made up. And they have here a purported polling firm that released Milwaukee Journal Sentinel, a purported polling firm that released results in the final days of the Democratic primary for Wisconsin governor, has now revealed that its survey was faked and created as a social experiment. But unlike in the Los Angeles mayoral race, the poll does not appear to have been reported widely, if at all, in Wisconsin or cited by any campaigns here. A firm called Median Strategies released a poll. You know, Red Eye polling, that sounds good, doesn't it? Like Red Eye, that would be.
2: A new Red Eye poll.
1: A new Red Eye poll says.
2: Says the Democratic Socialists of America are bat soup crazy. 100% of respondents,
1: Eric, and
2: which includes Dave. Only two people. Alan, you in on this?
1: Yeah.
2: Producer okay, Alan also. Now, we just increased our number of respondents by 50%.
1: That's right, not a third. It's 50%.
2: That's right.
1: It's a great point.
2: So, yes.
1: I had my math wrong.
2: We're
1: there.
2: Growing as a pollster.
1: Yes.
2: By the second.
1: Still a small sample.
2: Still a small sample. But you cannot deny it is 100%.
1: In response to questions from the Los Angeles Times, Median acknowledged on August 17th that it was a fake operation. Median Strategy's website was down for much of the morning of August 18th, and all of its social media posts have been deleted. But archive links show the website displayed a message explaining the polls were fake.
2: Yeah.
1: All previous published polling releases have been withdrawn and should not be cited or treated as genuine polling data. Median Strategy's was created as a short-term social experiment examining how purported polling information. I love this, how purported polling information could enter and spread through the political information ecosystem without independent verification. Hmm. Now, the thing they should have done is said Crowley was up by 20. Because if you're in line with all the other well-known pollsters that have been out there for a while, I said well-known, maybe not accurate.
2: Yeah. Then you want to make it look like
1: right.
2: There's a need to get out. Right?
1: Yep. A spokesman for Bass's campaign told California-based news media that the poll was reported by multiple news outlets and any bad faith attempts to influence elections should be investigated and prosecuted to the full extent of the law.
2: By the way, this, social experiment. It was done as a social experiment. No, it wasn't. I don't buy that at all. This, look, so-called legitimate pollsters. We've been asking the question. If you've been doing it for so long, and they're off by double digits on a regular basis, then there is something wrong with the methodology or you're deliberately skewing the numbers.
1: Mm-hmm.
2: If you keep repeating the mistakes, then they're not mistakes. You're doing it deliberately. You want to be accurate, so you change your methodology.
1: From the Milwaukee Journal Sentinel, instead, results from State Navigate, I remember we read those, sponsored by a liberal-leaning group and news outlet, or the long-standing Marquette University Law School poll, both of which share their methodologies online, were often referenced in forecast of the Democratic primary for governor. Charles Franklin, who directs a Marquette poll, said the median poll strategy never crossed his radar or showed up on polling aggregates he follows. He's unsure if the public will ever figure out who's behind the project, if it's someone trying to influence betting markets, or even a misguided social scientist.
2: Ooh. Ooh. Betting markets.
1: No news outlets in Wisconsin appeared to report or cite the bogus poll. The Milwaukee Journal Sentinel also did not receive a news release about the poll, which pollsters typically send to media. The New York Times and Real Clear polling also did not seem to include the fake poll. So, and that's where we got the majority of our polling. I do remember, again, some X site that I can't remember who, I don't remember who it was, that had the five last polls that were done right before. I don't know if Median Strategies was in that one. The fake, here's the whole point though. The fake Median Strategies result were not far off from the other polls in the race.
2: Hmm.
1: Several polls showed Hong with about 40% of the vote total, which she achieved, but did not provide evidence that large numbers of undecided voters would break for Crawley, pushing him just ahead of Hong. Anthony Chergosky, a political science professor at the University of Wisconsin La Crosse, noted the fake poll might not have broken through because it was consistent with other polls.
2: Yeah.
1: I mean, what's the social experiment if you agree with the legit polls?
2: Right.
1: The social experiment would be disagree with those pollsters. Because I don't know. Everybody's trying to figure out what's the social experiment here. That's a great point, though. Was the goal to affect the betting markets on this?
2: Well... I'd love to know. I'd love to know. There's a lot of that going on these days.
1: I mean, the thing is, you could go to the other pollsters, the pollsters that have been around for a long, long time, and you could sit there and say, see, we were completely fake and we were just as close as the other polls that were completely wrong.
2: Okay. So here would be an interesting social. If this were a social, I don't buy it for a second, it was a social experiment. My version of a social experiment in this case would have been put two fake names up. Right? The Republican. Mike Wilson against the Democrat, Janet McNamara. Who would you support, right? And see, the social experiment is to see how knowledgeable people are on the election, right? The question would be, are people up to date? Are they aware of who's running? When we used completely made up names and of people who aren't in the race, and yet we had most response. And so if it came back that 80% said neither because I don't recognize those names, well, then that would be a positive response or positive outcome in this social experiment. In that 80, at least 80%, I'd still want to talk to the 20%. But 80% were saying, no, those aren't the people running. And they're at least aware of who's running. That would be a social experiment.
1: Yeah, I don't understand. I mean, explain the social experiment part of it.
2: Right.
1: Everybody seems to be confused about it. But I do think one of the great accusations are, did they do that to affect the betting markets and did it? I don't think it did because all the, you know, long lasting pollsters out there even made, you know, were further off than the fake poll.
2: Right. Yeah.
1: So, yeah, I don't know what the social, again, if you're looking for the reaction, would you, if you had put out that Crawley was going to win.
2: Yeah.
1: And nobody questioned you on it.
2: Yeah.
1: Or they did question you on it. I still don't know what the social experiment is.
2: Yeah.
1: I want to know. Going through my mind there. I can't help you there.
2: Right. What were you trying to find out? An experiment. You're looking to find something out. You're looking to learn something. What were you looking to learn with this social experiment? I don't get it.
1: No, neither do I.
2: I don't buy it.
1: Makes no sense at all.
2: Right. Again, it would be very obvious if you used two fake names, candidates that actually don't exist, and then you got a overwhelming response, you know, by people who are clearly clueless.
1: Yeah, you have
2: like the majority of people actually answered the question and... Never, and only 20% said no. Those aren't the people running. That
1: But at least in your case, you would have done a poll.
2: Yeah, I would have done a poll, right?
1: The question is bogus,
2: yeah.
1: But you would have done a poll. Here, right. They didn't even do a poll.
2: Right.
1: They just said, okay, here's what we believe it's going to be.
2: Right. You're just throwing it out. Yeah. That's not a social experiment. That's fraud.
1: Yeah, I agree.
2: That's fraud. I mean, it legally may not, I don't know what the laws are. Again, was there some participation in poly markets, right? The betting, the odds, the whole thing, and money involved. I guess you'd have to investigate that. It's technically not fraud, unless I'm missing some law somewhere where you could qualify it as fraud. But to me, it's fraudulent. Certainly fraudulent in nature.
1: Yeah,
2: you're lying. It's not a real poll. You didn't do a poll.
1: Right.
2: By the way, that's the cheapest way to go.
1: Yeah, you don't get in any trouble if you ask a false question
2: right.
1: and do a legit poll
2: right.
1: and then come on and say the social experiment was...
2: And then you state the goal of your experiment.
1: Right.
2: We were trying to find out how many people knew who was running.
1: Yeah. Doesn't seem to be an academic experiment.
2: No. Nope.
1: Interesting.
2: Yeah.
1: We are Red Eye Radio.
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0: We are Red Eye Radio. He is Eric Harley, and I'm Gary McNamara. I haven't even taken a look at the polls for the races in Florida. We will, though. We will get to that. I just thought about that. Let's examine them and how close they were, especially on the Democrat primaries.
1: Right.
0: I just want to see how close they are. We just haven't paid them as much attention to that because Florida is more of a, you know, now reliable red state.
1: Yeah.
0: But it will be interesting to see. I saw that, you know, and this was, again, a hypothetical matchup, that Donalds was ahead of Jolly by an average of 5 in Florida.
1: All right.
0: And again, he's going to attempt. We don't buy it. You know, we don't buy that because when he was asked about, I can't think of it. I just popped out of my mind the name of the DSA candidate for Senate, that he's campaigned with her and finds her to be energetic and active, yet he rejects it completely. You don't reject socialism, communism, and then campaign with people in your party to promote it.
1: Right, exactly. You can't do that.
0: Yeah.
1: You're not going to get away with the big tent argument.
0: No.
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4: News. I'm CJ Papa. Congressman Byron Donalds is just one victory away from becoming the first black governor in Florida. Fox's Madeline Rivera.
5: The longtime Trump ally benefited from the president's endorsement, beating several other candidates, including Florida Lieutenant Governor Jay Collins. Florida Governor Ron DeSantis, whose term limited, stayed out of the primary.
4: He takes on Democrat David Jolly this fall. Democratic socialist in the Sunshine State celebrating the stunning victory of Representative Angie Nixon over Trump impeachment witness Alex Vindman in the Senate primary. She challenges U.S. Senator Ashley Moody in November. In Alaska, incumbent Senator Dan S. Sullivan and Democrat Mary Petola, former Representative Vance. Officials still tallying up the ballots since the top four move on to the November midterms. 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
4: 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Why? Because you can listen to us right after our show is over. And by the way, I did that over the weekend, too.
8: What's that?
4: Met some people, and they downloaded immediately.
8: Oh.
4: Yeah, immediately.
8: Good.
4: Yeah, over the weekend.
8: Good.
4: Oh, did I tell you that? I tell you about how I love going into my hotel. I met a woman there, mm-hmm. and she's actually moving from Texas
8: mm-hmm.
4: to Buffalo.
8: Oh.
4: She Texas her whole life, whatever. Really yeah. doesn't like the heat.
8: Mm.
4: Had a ton of things in her life and everything else, so her and her new husband wanted to get away, and they chose Buffalo.
8: All right,
4: to go and to go and live. Here I am meeting a person. She put the granite countertops in my house.
8: Wow, what are the odds?
4: I know. It's like,
8: what are the odds?
4: It's like, what? She put the she worked for the builder that built my house and put the granite countertops in my house.
8: That's crazy.
4: I know.
8: It's like one of my mom's nurses in her

0: that comes to her home. They got to talking when she first started. And she told, my mom asked her, where'd you come from? She told her, in this small town, you probably wouldn't know it. She told her, my mom says, well, yeah, I lived there as a child. And she says, well, you know, what did you do there? I mean, there's not much, there's not a hospital there. There's, so she goes, no, I was taking care of a man. And he passed away of emphysema, COPD. She goes, well, my brother had that, my twin brother. She said, yeah, and then later I took care of his widow.
1: Wow.
0: And she had cancer. She died of cancer. She goes, well, my sister-in-law was, were their names, and she gave him the name. Yes. This nurse lived right across the street from the house that my, because my uncle, my mom's twin brother, bought my grandmother's house when she passed, and totally, he was a great, great builder, home builder, and totally renovated it and the whole thing. And that's where they lived until they passed. And she, as a nurse, took care of them and then randomly moves, about an hour and a half away and is the one taking care of my mom. It's just insane. One of those small world or fate kind of things. And for that, I mean, we're talking Texas to Buffalo, and then you just bump into each other in a, you know, in a hotel.
1: The lobby, was the lobby bar where I limit myself one glass of wine.
0: Yeah.
1: That's it. One glass of wine.
0: Now, it's an 80-ounce glass, but no one's counting.
1: I can sip. Oh, see, and why a wine?
0: Yeah.
1: Because a beer, you want to drink it while it's cold, right?
0: Right.
1: So you're going to drink it. Wine, you can sip on for...
0: You can nurse it.
1: For 3 hours.
0: Yeah.
1: You know,
0: they call that nursing it.
1: Exactly.
0: Right.
1: Speaking of nursing...
0: Yeah.
1: You just... Because you said that, I had to go with this.
0: Okay.
1: To mark National Breastfeeding Month, observed every August, the Maine State Breastfeeding Coalition posted an image celebrating trans lactation, two-spirit, and chest feeding. The image was posted to the coalition's Instagram page earlier in August. However, the account appears to have since been deleted. The image featured a large trans-identified male hooked up to a breast pump. The male is seen holding a mug that reads, Milk Makes Families.
0: Okay, so this is a biological female. Trans male?
1: I'm not sure.
0: Because if it's a biological male, that baby's going to be very hungry.
1: Yes. No, it says the male is seen. And this is written by the post-millennial, and the post-millennial would not use the pronoun. The male is seen holding a mug that reads, Milk Makes Families. The caption reads, National Breastfeeding Month is for every family, accompanied by a trans flag emoji. We're proud to celebrate and uplift trans lactation, chest feeding, and two-spirit families during the National Breastfeeding Month. Now, I did look up two spirits because remember we had talked about the two spirits before.
0: Hmm.
1: And two spirits actually fits the definition of Royce White. Royce White said he's a female for basketball.
0: Oh.
1: It describes individuals who embody both masculine and feminine spirits.
0: Well, there you go.
1: The term combines sexual, gender, and spiritual identities representing traditional third gender or alternative social roles recognized in many indigenous cultures before European colonization.
0: Are you listening, WNBA?
1: Yes. That's why you can't argue with it. And again, the two-spirit comes from when we first saw the term, comes from... Native American. The Indian Health Services has two-spirit. they comes from, hang on a second here, let me just get, I'm having, is widely, two-spirit identity is widely believed to be the result of supernatural intervention in the form of visions or dreams sanctioned by tribal mythology,
0: okay,
1: where you are both genders.
0: Hmm.
1: So basically, the spirit and the floating gender is what Royce White claims he is. It's used by that, but the term also combines sexual gender, you know, for regular people, two-spirit. You know, if you're, I mean, if you're not right. Native American.
0: Right.
1: Not that you're not a regular person. If you're a Native American, you are.
0: Yes.
1: But yeah, so that's what it's, so that fits Royce White perfectly, who said, nope, I'm a female for basketball. You're allowed to have two spirits.
0: And they can't say no.
1: No, they can't say no. Which is why they're screaming, don't talk about it anymore. Just stop talking. It's not important. Stop talking about it.
0: We just wanted to wear the t-shirt and look like a hero. Right. We just wanted to say things and pretend we were advocates.
1: Yes, exactly. But you're not.
0: No, you're not.
1: Now your intentions for your gender matter, apparently. But they can't matter. Your intentions can't matter, which is why this isn't important. Why are they making a big deal of it? Nobody's talking about it. It's not that big of a deal. You brought it up.
0: Huh?
1: He's responding.
0: Yeah. And you don't get to make the rules.
1: So the one thing when I was up in New York, I think the high was 81. At night, it went down into the 50s.
0: Yeah.
1: Come back here. Oh, man.
0: We're not getting below 81 at night.
1: I know. I think we made 108 in my town yesterday.
0: Yeah.
1: And they're supposed to be like 109. Could be 109, 110 this weekend.
0: Mm-hmm.
1: Funniest thing is, when it was its hottest yesterday, I jumped in the pool very quickly.
0: Yeah.
1: Just swam a couple of laps. Again, it was like 4 o'clock, so the sun isn't right down on it, but I'm not attempting to, I want to make it clear. I didn't go in the pool in the sun. My goal is not to assimilate to the tanning culture.
0: Hmm.
1: I simply wanted to swim a couple of laps. I was not like Francisco Hong.
0: Ah.
1: I was not trying to assimilate to somebody else's skin color, even a skin color that might be mine if I'm out in the sun longer.
0: Yeah, well.
1: But it brought up how important air conditioning is, because I thought about this. People ask, what's your definition of rich? And I knew what it was when I was younger, when I was a teenager, when I had no money at all. No money at all. And it was one thing, basically, initially. Now it's two things. The first one is I can do any car repair on my car and not go into debt.
0: Oh, yeah, right.
1: And number two, I can ensure that every May or June, I get a complete workover or maintenance done on the air conditioner and check everything, so I can have full confidence and no worries at all that the air conditioning will work in August. And why is that important? And by the way, thank you, Willis Carrier from Buffalo, New York, for inventing air conditioning.
0: I have two of his units.
1: But the reason I bring this up, Wall Street Journal editorial.
0: Mm.
1: The economic case for European air conditioning: productivity plummets when workers without AC suffer from heat stress. I did not know this. Listen to this. Europe is sweltering again through one heat wave after another this summer. And as I say, the rejection of air conditioning comes at an economic cost. Productivity suffers along with the workforce. Many European offices and apartment buildings were designed to retain heat, and air conditioning penetration averages 19% compared with some 90% in the United States, according to a report this year by Alliance Research, an arm of the insurance company. One result: Even indoor workers are not insulated from the misery. The economic consequences extend beyond discomfort. Heat stress hurts workers' sleep, cognitive function, decision-making, and performance, the report says. Alliance estimates workers' hourly output declines by $1.30 for every degree between 30 and 35 Celsius, 85 and 95 degrees Fahrenheit.
0: Hmm.
1: That makes European businesses less profitable and less competitive. Alliance examined productivity during unusually hot years, and it concludes that heat waves cost between 0.3 and 0.5% of European GDP overall, and more than 1% of GDP in heat-prone southern regions. This translates to lower tax revenue, too. That's especially bad news for France, where heat stress could worsen an already high expected fiscal deficit, the report warns. This is fascinating.
0: Yeah.
1: Europe will face economic costs related to warming, even if ambitious climate migration goals are met, says a report last year from Assessing Climate Change Risks in Europe, a European Union-funded research effort. But the continent can reduce the harm by better adapting. The study found that broader AC adoption could have huge economic benefits of $46 to $69 billion by 2050. An important co-benefit would be fewer heat-related fatalities. So there you go.
0: Yeah, I mean, it really is about health, especially you talk about it. If you've lived in the South long enough, you understand that during this time of year, you see all types of reports of, all right, and on the news you'll see it, a check on your elderly neighbors quite often. Because if you're on a fixed income, you may not be able to afford air conditioning. If you live in an older house, your air conditioning may not work. If you have it, may not work as it needs to. And well, so you want to check on people. And then, of course, there's the, all right, here are the cooling centers that are open during the day. If you need to go to a place with air conditioning, it's about health. It's not just about comfort.
1: Well, you die.
0: You know, for me, I had to learn to work on my ACs for a couple of reasons. I'm an on again, off again landlord. But beyond that, I wanted to be able to do that if it happened and I couldn't get a guy out to fix my AC. There are a couple of things I can't do, but most things I can do on AC units now. And I had to learn that.
1: We are Red Eye Radio.
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1: We are Red Eye Radio. He's Eric Carly, and I'm Gary McNamara. Just really interesting yesterday. We were talking about air conditioning, and I said I went and jumped in the pool late yesterday afternoon. And so I jump in. I don't know what my water is right now, but we've been at, you know, between like, what, 103 and 107 or 108 the last week.
0: Yeah.
1: And so the pool temperature starts going up. The hottest my pool's ever gotten was 101 a few years ago.
0: Yeah,
1: the pool water got to be, it's only 5 feet deep,
0: right.
1: 101.
0: Right.
1: So it's got to be in the 90s right now. So I go out, sun's out, probably like 107, 108, and didn't stay out long. I mean, I got, it's covered where I walk out. I just jump in the pool and it feels cool instantaneously. And then swam a couple laps, got up, stood up. I got the chills because the air is so dry. The water's evaporating from me, and I got cold.
0: Yeah. That's
1: and
0: a
1: I'm
0: good
1: like,
0: thing.
1: How the hell can I be cold with water in the 90s and 107 outside? Mm. But I was.
0: Evaporative cooling.
1: Yes,
0: there you have
1: exactly.
0: It.
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1: Byron Donalds could make history. I'm Dave Anthony, Fox News. The Republican congressman wins a primary in Florida, trying to become the state's first black governor.
22: Tonight, we put aside our differences. Tonight, we are one united Republican Party.
1: Donalds will face David Jolly, who used to be a Republican in Congress, now a Trump critic who won the Democratic primary for governor. A Democratic socialist scored an upset in Florida. Angie Nixon, who has outspent 16-1, defeated Alex Vindman, who went to win the Democratic Senate primary to challenge GOP Senator Ashley Moody.
23: But progressives did see a loss in the 25th congressional district, where DSA back candidate Oliver Larkin failed to prevail against the incumbent Jared Moskowitz. Moskowitz saying in a statement, Democratic voters sent a clear message. I faced a challenge from the DSA. They threw everything at me, and I didn't change who I am or what I believe.
1: Fox's Madeline Rivera, a Republican congressman, was primaried out. Corey Mills, the 11th House incumbent defeated this year. Mills, who's under an ethics investigation, lost to GOP challenger Ryan Elijah. In Alaska, Democrat Mary Peltola finished first in a Senate primary. Republican incumbent Dan Sullivan was second. They and two others advanced to November in a ranked choice voting contest. Canada is not being hit with big new tariffs this morning.
23: The president releasing a statement just hours before the tariffs were supposed to take effect, writing on Truth Social, I have paused the 50% tariffs against Canada for a three-day period based on the fact that Canada and the USA, subject to the finalization of documents, have a deal.
2: Fox's Ashley Strohmeyer. Stalemate remains in the Strait of Hormuz. President Trump insists it's open and the U.S. controls it.
3: Immediately after the statement by the president about the Strait of Hormuz, Iranian officials denied the critical waterway is open. Now, the Iranians did launch multiple attacks on vessels there over the weekend.
2: That's Fox's Trey Yingst. 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
2: We mentioned primary results in Florida and Alaska. They also voted in a very red state, Wyoming.
34: Congresswoman Trump-backed Harriet Hageman is going to face Democrat and former state representative James Byrd for the seat held by Senator Cynthia Lummis, who is retiring. Hageman was first elected to Congress in 2022 after defeating former Representative Liz Cheney. Republicans electing State Senator Eric Barlow in a four-way primary as their nominee for governor in the race to succeed outgoing Governor Mark Gordon. He'll face Democrat Kenneth Kastner in the November general election. President Trump carried the state of Wyoming by nearly 46 percentage points in 2024, his largest margin in any state. Sue Guzman, Fox News.
2: There is an empty cell on death row in Florida after the state's 13th execution this year. William Silva was convicted of murdering his estranged wife in 2006, and in his last words before the lethal injection, Silva claimed it was an accident. A convicted killer in Australia in prison for life is appealing in a case that got worldwide attention.
35: Aaron Patterson's lawyer says there were major errors during her original trial. The Australian was convicted of murdering three relatives and trying to kill another by serving beef Wellington pastries made with poisonous mushrooms. The dead included her estranged husband's parents and aunt.
2: That's Fox's Jonathan Savage. On Wall Street, stock futures down not by much, coming off three straight sell-offs. The Dow dropped over 100 points. The Nasdaq plunged 355. In baseball, a Brewers blowout for the record books.
36: Uh-oh. Is this number one? Lara deep to left. And it is number one in the big leagues for Luis Lara.
2: And it picked quite a night in his first career home run on Brewers TV. Milwaukee didn't just shut out Seattle. They beat the Mariners 22-0, tying the major league record for the most lopsided shutout ever. I'm Dave Anthony, and this is Fox News.
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38: Now, it's Red Eye Radio. Gary McNamara and Eric Hurley talk about everything from politics to social issues and news of the day. Whether you're up late or you're just starting your day, welcome to the show. From the Relief Factor Studios, this is Red Eye Radio.
1: All across America, we are Red Eye Radio. He is Eric Hurley and I'm Gary McNamara. Welcome and good morning. Thanks so much for being here this morning.
0: Yeah, thank you very much.
1: How's everybody doing?
0: Mr. Crypto King over here.
1: You know, I put in, now you, just in case people are just tuning in for the first time on this one, we talked about it yesterday. My X account was hacked. I don't have any idea why. You know, the thing that I never got, you know, when you log on from anywhere else, you get the notification from Twitter.
0: Right. Yeah.
1: I got nothing. Mm. I got no notification that somebody was logging in from a different internet site.
0: Yeah.
1: Never got anything.
0: Or that
1: I was logging in from anywhere else.
0: Right.
1: That never appeared anywhere. So, yesterday I put in a thing, you know, to X or 36 hours ago that I've been hacked. I've heard nothing since. You yesterday, I know, put in that, you know, there was somebody impersonating me. And I put in a second, request. Hey, I've been hacked. And they said, we have it. We're working on it.
0: Right.
1: So that's what I got right now. So if you go to my X page and you see there's two posts on crypto that, what was the one? I've won 107 or not one. I've made $117,000. Yesterday I got a car. I got a Range Rover from my crypto, and today I'm not sure what it is.
0: It's along those lines. I'll let's see if I can find it here. I'm gonna start following you on social media closer so I can, you know, keep up with all the where is it? There it is. All right. Yeah. Yeah, your crypto portfolio is just
1: going through the
0: banging.
1: Roof.
0: It's
1: and you know me,
0: yeah.
1: I'm the kind of person that puts my financial information of how I'm doing on investments on X.
0: This one is more nefarious. This being the second one, which was posted yesterday afternoon. Tuesday afternoon. I used to be a crypto trading skeptic,
1: mm-hmm.
0: which applies to you because you still are.
1: Yeah.
0: But everything changed when I met this Coach Becca, an expert trader who who showed me the ropes. I'm excited to share that I've just received my second payout of $117,600, which was credited directly to my bank account. Wait a minute. In just 2 hours, have you checked your bank account? Because what if this actually is a Coach Becca and she had some of your access to some of your money, you know, like hacking one of your accounts, and then increase it by, what is it, $117,600. You might want to log on. She might be doing you righteous. She might be actually making you wealthier. And then you could just let this thing roll. I forget the stand-up comedian who said, I was a victim of identity theft. But after it happened, my credit score started to go up, so I'm letting it ride. But
1: I know. I have seen no increase in any of my accounts.
0: No? Okay.
1: No,
0: well,
1: zero.
0: Keep looking, because it might happen.
1: Oh, you know what I did do, though? I don't know if it went through or not. I tried to put in a community note.
0: Oh, okay.
1: Stating, this is not me. I've been hacked. This is not me.
0: Right.
1: That hasn't appeared yet. I don't know how long community notes take to go in.
0: Yeah.
1: Now, I didn't quote a source. The source is me.
0: Yeah. The hacker has turned off comments, or yes. X has turned off comments, but you can actually retweet or repost the comment.
1: Yeah.
0: So that would also be like commenting. If you do it and actually add a comment to it,
1: do they have their own bots that redo that, though?
0: That what? Repost it?
1: That repost it?
0: It doesn't show it's been reposted.
1: Oh, okay.
0: Yesterday.
1: Okay.
0: Yesterday. The latest one. The yesterday's did. I don't know who reposted it. Oh, wait a minute. Oh no, no, no! I'm sorry. That wasn't yesterday. That was an actual real post from you from a few days ago. That was your last real post, actually.
1: Okay.
0: Yeah, there were 23 likes on the first one. There are no likes on this other one.
1: Okay.
0: It's reached a lot of the likes, 295 people.
1: Yeah, a lot of the likes came after I mentioned it.
0: Yeah, some of the listeners reached out to me and said, "Hey, I've also reported this as bogus."
1: Oh, good. Thank you so much.
0: So thank you to those listeners.
1: Yeah, thank you so much.
0: We definitely want to say that.
1: Yeah.
0: David was one of them. So thank you, David, for doing that. We appreciate that.
1: Anybody who knows me would look at that. Anybody who knows me or listens to me would look at that and go, "What the hell's going on with him?"
0: Well, you know, what's interesting is there are some media personalities and a couple of them on the right who have kind of gone out on their own who do have deals with like Amazon. And what they do is they'll post a commercial basically, "Hey, this sale is going on Amazon. You should check it out." And so I forget what they call that, but they get a portion of each sale that comes from someone using that link. They essentially become an Amazon affiliate, and it helps them to make a little money on the side. I forget who it was, but she posts every once in a while, it'll come up. And then if you buy from clicking through with that link, then she makes a percentage, and I'm like, okay, I don't really have a problem with that. I mean, I know it's a commercial. I know her account wasn't hacked. I know why she's doing it. Because a lot of people, if you're out of work and you're in the media, you're going to do, you know, just about anything and everything to try and build your following. And a lot of YouTubers do that. You know, "Hey, I've got my link to all the stuff I used in this video. By the way, if you use those links, to go to Amazon, I make money off of that. So you should know that." And so they basically are an Amazon affiliate.
1: I'm waiting for corporate to get back to me saying, are you making money using your identity as a radio talk show host for us and we're not getting a cut?"
0: Yeah, right.
1: I'm waiting for that to come from corporate. You know, it's like, where's it? This is Cryptola.
0: Yeah. Well, I recently sold a guitar and said a celebrity once played this guitar, an unnamed celebrity once played this guitar. And of course, it's me. And I'm an unnamed celebrity because number one, I won't name myself and also put the word celebrity next to it. So No, I didn't do that.
1: I was trying to compare mine to payola.
0: Right.
1: Right. That I'm advertising using my imagery, of this show.
0: Mm-hmm.
1: And, you know, so if I post it on social, because that is my Gary at Red Eye is, you know, that is basically a, you know, it is personal. The company didn't approve it. I just went on myself. But the fact that I use Red Eye to me would indicate I'm using the imagery from the show on that site. So I would never post anything where I'm making money off of that, unless it was an official sponsor of the show and the company.
0: Yeah. I don't know. It there's a fine line there, I guess.
1: Yeah. I'm just saying I wouldn't take the chance.
0: Yeah. Yeah. I've money off of my social media before. I don't consider using my real name. I use my real name on the air. So it's, you know, all my accounts are my personal accounts.
1: Well, yeah,
0: I couldn't do it through Red Eye.
1: Well, if it's a personal account where you're doing something else, right? But it's the
0: ex account is my personal account. So yeah,
1: yeah. I mean, me using Red Eye is, you know,
0: that in your handle.
1: In my handle is what in my mind, and probably it's more of a moral thing than a legal thing, but I'm not sure. But just to be safe, I would never promote.
0: Well, I went out and bought a boatload of crypto, so hopefully,
1: well,
0: it works out based on your advice. You know, I got it from your page.
1: Just so everybody knows, if you go to @GaryRedEye1 and you see two posts on there from crypto, I have been hacked. So
0: well,
1: X tells me that they're working on it.
0: Yeah. And I'm really hoping this is not like a North Korea thing where they have to shut down the account altogether and you have to start a new one.
1: I'm going to guess. I'm expecting that to happen.
0: I don't see any other way around it.
1: Yeah, I'm expecting that to happen, that they just shut it down completely and I have to open up my new one, which will be Gary@crypto.com.
0: Crypto King Gary.
1: Crypto King Gary.
0: Crypto King Shamrock.
1: Shamrock.
0: Yeah. Yeah.
1: Hey, I did post that. I wanted to post that on X yesterday. I posted on Facebook. There was a thing that came up about Peter Magadino, who was in the mob. And I've told the story of calling him.
0: Oh, yeah.
1: When I was an 18-year-old bill collector. And Stefano Magadino was his father. People remember the Appalachia meeting, you know, back, what was it, late 50s, early 60s? I forgot exactly when that was here.
0: What started the crumbling, basically.
1: Yeah.
0: It gave the feds so much ammunition against the five families. It was such a horrible idea.
1: Yeah, and so I posted that on there, and the producer, director, lead actor of the independent mockumentary that I'm in, Mark Rios, I actually told him the reason I became Shamrock, the backstory is that I was, and it came from that incident that I was run out of Buffalo and went to New York City, and the mob boss there, you know, took in me as an Irish mobster because I earned money. He didn't care.
0: Right.
1: He had no prejudices whatsoever. All he cared about is that you made money. Now, he would have a prejudice against you if you wronged him. You know, he'd whack you, but...
0: Right. That's not prejudice. That's just doing business.
1: But right. Other than he wasn't... He was a non-racist murderer.
0: Right.
1: Yeah. So, I mean, there was morality involved.
0: It's nothing personal.
1: Right. Nothing. Exactly. Strictly business.
0: Strictly business.
1: But it was so funny because when I saw that yesterday, I said, okay, I got to put that out. You know, and a lot of people have commented. They went, whoa, really? I'll never forget that call the first time. Okay, yeah, you've got to call Peter Magadino. His line of credit is down, and he died in 76.
0: Mm-hmm.
1: So I think of 74 when I called him.
0: Of natural causes, of course.
1: But yeah, it was heart attack.
0: Uh-huh.
1: Died of a heart attack.
0: That's what it looks like anyway.
1: 59.
0: Yeah.
1: He was 59 years old.
0: That's pretty young for a heart attack.
1: Yeah. I remember calling him though, and he was furious. You know, he was great
0: Maybe
1: to me.
0: Maybe you gave him the heart attack.
1: I might have. He was great to me. No, his accountant did. But I had to call him twice.
0: Mm-hmm.
1: The first time I, called him, he was just furious at the accountant.
0: Yeah.
1: The second time, more furious at the accountant. And as I put on two different posts, because I responded to the actual post as a comment, and then I posted it on my page. I actually did look in the local newspapers, in the Niagara Falls Gazette and the Buffalo News at that time. I would just scan it to make sure that the accountant's name did not appear as a news item.
5: Hey, it's a very complicated situation, Mr. McInerra. Listen, I'm going to talk to my accountant. Trust me, there will not be a problem going forward.
1: So, with all the primaries yesterday, and there's actually some big news because in the Senate, when you look at the Senate in Florida, that was actually the big news, is that Alexander Vindman, what a scumbag he is, raised over $16.5 million and was defeated by the DSA candidate.
0: Yeah.
1: 56-44 in Florida.
0: Yeah.
1: And the point was like, you know, Democrats are even crazy in Florida.
0: Yeah. Yeah.
1: But I thought the big news, because I had no idea. I had no idea that Alan Grayson was running again for political office.
0: Yeah, I was telling you over the weekend, I was having the conversation about Alan Grayson with my dad over the weekend. It goes back years about how he railed against, because at the time, what the Democrats called the Bush tax cuts for the rich were going to be extended, and it was late 2012, I think. No, it would have been late 2000. Yeah, it would have been 2012 because it was the Bush tax cuts. It started during Bush. I think it was 2012. Anyway, we railed against everything he said that he was, look at all the things that they could buy. And then we talked about how many jobs are created by the things they buy and the wealth that they create by creating jobs. Anyway, I had no idea.
1: Yeah,
0: that he was running.
1: Yeah, Mr. Gray Poupon.
0: Yeah,
1: is, you know, he lost.
0: That was one of the things he railed about, saying, "They look at all the different jars of, how many jars of Grey Poupon they can, with their tax cut savings,
1: right,
0: that they could buy." And we said, okay, let's break down. We basically did, we imitated, emulated the economy of a pencil from Milton Friedman. And you break down all the pieces and everything that goes into a jar of Grey Poupon and what it requires and the long chain of events and industries that have to come together to make one jar.
1: He lost, though.
0: And he lost.
1: Yep.
0: Yeah.
1: But I just, like, wow, he's even around anymore. He's even
0: I had no idea.
1: Yeah.
0: I had no idea.
1: And the point of Vindman losing is the fact that it's not just enough to be anti-Trump. I think what you've got, the Democrat Socialist America, they've got their radical, crazy agenda, and they could care less about prosecuting Trump. They want their agenda in. And they look at it and go, you guys just went after Trump, and he won again.
0: Right.
1: Ignore him. Just promote the fact that, you know, socialism, communism is the way to go.
0: Yeah.
1: And let's actually see if we can win on these issues.
0: Right.
1: They've got more support than I ever thought they'd have in the United States.
0: Hey, they won a couple of elections.
1: We are Red Eye Radio.
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0: We are Red Eye Radio. He is Eric Harley, and I'm Gary McNamara. Welcome and good morning. What was I looking for here? Did I save it? I'll get it coming up probably in the bottom of the hour.
1: Okay. Mm. All right.
0: Oh, here it is. Okay. Mm. This is the panel on CNN yesterday.
1: Okay.
0: And all right. Noah Rothman talking about what we just talked about. What's going on in Florida with the Senate race?
2: Yeah. I can't believe we're all dancing around the news tonight. This is not a Republican story tonight. The story tonight is the DSA overcoming the establishment Democrat.
3: We're not dancing around it, but I appreciate
2: 16-1 spending advantage and sacrificing what could have been a competitive seat. This is a sacrifice. There's two things I wouldn't want to be as a Florida statewide candidate: anti-Israel and communist curious. And that's exactly what Democrats voted for in the Senate tonight. They basically took this race off the board for themselves.
3: It is
0: communist curious.
1: Communist curious. Okay. All right.
0: Wow.
1: All right. I guess we're going to hear more of that.
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6: Fox News, I'm Gianna Gelosi. The results are in yesterday's Florida primary elections.
7: President Trump backed Congressman Byron Donalds, winning Florida's GOP gubernatorial primary. He'll take on former Representative David Jolly in November, a former Republican.
6: Fox's Kristen Goodwin, Democratic Socialist Angie Nixon won her primary for Senate. She's going to face Republican Senator Ashley Moody.
8: But progressives did see a loss in the 25th congressional district, where DSA-backed candidate Oliver Larkin failed to prevail against the incumbent Jared Moskowitz.
6: Fox's Madeline Rivera, President Trump announcing a last-minute deal with Canada.
9: Writing on Truth Social, I have paused the 50% tariffs against Canada for a three-day period based on the fact that Canada and the USA, subject to the finalization of documents, have a deal.
6: That is Fox's Ashley Strohmeyer reporting. 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
10: And we are Red Eye Radio. He is Eric Harley and I'm Gary McNamara. 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
10: Two things that hit me yesterday from the primaries, in the statewide offices in Florida, all the Republicans did great. Byron Donalds pulling in 48%. A lot of criticism from conservatives on that, saying that Donald Trump should have endorsed someone else, whatever.

0: mean, I'm giving you a number of social media posts that I saw, and the 48% was like, okay, should he still win? Yeah, but that is a concern of whether he actually holds and can have the same impact as a DeSantis as governor. And the other thing, which was really not a primary, but it was the debate in South Carolina, where Lindsey Graham's sister, when asked about Taiwan, said, "Well, I have to be honest, I really don't know anything about, you know, foreign policy."
1: Well,
0: my God,
1: you cannot say that on a debate stage, and it's, you know, it's you look like what's his name, was it Gary Johnson, not knowing anything about Syria when he was asked in the media. It wasn't a debate stage, but same thing. You basically cannot say things like that, because what you don't want at the end of the day is for her to look like a different kind of rhino, which in this case stands for replacement in name only.
0: Yeah.
1: And that's a problem. Look, there's this sentiment, right? And after the unexpected death of Lindsey Graham, that you want somebody who can carry his torch. And it's not unusual at all for a family member or a spouse or someone very close to them to carry that on politically. Mary Bono is one example. But the question is, how involved is that person as a candidate? And that's what the vetting process is like, and all about. And while this is kind of a shortened vetting process, it is, again, very important. In fact, it's going to be more crucial that things like this or whatever it is, any questions be answered very quickly. And answering any question about that, because if you're going to do the job, then there should have been, I don't know what you do in terms of learning more about being able to answer questions on any geopolitical question whatsoever, knowing who her brother was, knowing how involved he was literally till the last day of his life. When it comes to international affairs, just coming home from Ukraine, those things matter. And in preparation for this, I would say whoever her campaign manager is, there should have been some studying going on, some cramming, as college students say. And you do that to no end to get caught up. Now, the question is, even if you do that, is she really at the point of being prepared? That's what this is all about. And does the one answer make her a bad candidate? Not necessarily, but it is clear that she's not replacing her brother.
0: Here it is, the quote. She was asked about South Carolina Senate debate if Taiwan and South China Sea are national security issues for the United States. Quote, "I'm just going to be honest here. I'm not that informed on national security. So, but I do support the military." End of quote. It wasn't just on that. It was, "I'm not that informed on national security. So, but I do support the military." End of quote.
1: Well, and there's another thing too. I don't like it when you hear a blah blah answer, but a blah blah answer would have been better. There are many concerns about what's going on in the South China Sea. I leave that to the commander in chief. While I am looking to fill my brother's seat, I won't pretend to be my brother when it comes to the great experience that he had, but I do support this president when it comes to international affairs, national defense. And that is something that I have always felt strongly about and, of course, always supported my brother in that regard. Now, again, it's a blah, blah answer You're not getting a direct answer, and she probably would have been grilled a second time on it.
0: Yeah, but this
1: but
0: is,
1: when you say, I don't know.
0: But this is kindergarten stuff for national security.
1: Yes. No, it's a very basic.
0: Is the South China Sea and Taiwan important national security issues for the United States? Yes. We need to keep the expansion of China out there. Here's what China wishes to do. You should have a basic understanding, at least, to say, as a, you know, as a conservative who wishes, the reason that you're running is not because of you.
1: Mm-hmm.
0: It's because the Republican Party believes you will mirror the strengths of your brother. Otherwise, as the Bobs said about, oh, I can't think, it wasn't, was it Milton? It was the other guy. You're useless.
1: Mm-hmm. Mm-hmm. Well, because especially when it comes to Taiwan, one of the China in general. Look, we must keep our eye on the ball. There are, right now, we're juggling a number of things. Iran, the whole thing with Ukraine and what's going on with Russia, always having to keep an eye on Putin, North Korea. But when it comes to China, they're a great threat in many, many ways. And when it comes to Taiwan, one of my great concerns would be some of the aircraft that they have been putting on display, some of the new aircraft that they've been putting on display, which is clearly a show of power. And they seem to be hell-bent on taking Taiwan. And if it is indeed true that they have told the U.S. to stay out of it if we go after Taiwan, there's a great concern there by me. And that would be my concern as senator for this great state. That's off the top of my head. We cannot discount China, and people shouldn't just think of them as a sometimes on again, off again friend or trade partner. They are a great threat. That will always be a priority. And I support the president, this president, in what he's doing now, and I would support him being tough on that situation when it comes to Taiwan. In 2028, because if I take this seat, then it's going to go through into the next presidency, whoever that is, and I hope it's a Republican, then I would say the same focus needs to be in play, and the commander-in-chief obviously has the say-so on that, but there will be great concern by me, and I will voice that at every turn. Again, off the top of my head.
0: Yeah.
1: That's just keeping up with the news. That has nothing to do with her being the sister of Lindsey Graham.
0: But when you're a Senate candidate, you know, again, you know, looking at us off the top of our head is not somebody like her who really hasn't been involved in politics coming off the top of her head. She needs to understand what her brother was, you know, what her brother was about. She needs to have a history. You know, you're just not, there are normal people walking around that have no idea about anything. We know, we talk about the ignorance of the country on economics, foreign relations, the true nature of radical Islam, communism. It's something that you and I have studied for the last half century. And so us, the top of their heads, I expect out of her is that you actually have opinions on this because you wish to be a senator. You shouldn't have to be brought up to speed on things of national issues.
1: If you're running for the Senate
0: of the United States, especially when you wish to promote the image of your brother, or that's what got you serving out his term right now, is the imagery that you're going to be like your brother, and you go, I don't know anything that my brother was an expert on, I know nothing about.
1: Mm-hmm.
0: Can't do that.
1: No, you can't. And that was my whole point. If saying what I said off the top of my head is just keeping up with the news, being interested enough to know what's going on internationally. It has nothing to do with her relationship to her brother. It has nothing to do whether she's ever served or not. It's what do you believe? What are your convictions?
0: Yeah, but basically she's saying, I have no knowledge on anything of national security.
1: I know.
0: I mean, you
1: can't,
0: just,
1: you can't do that.
0: It's so,
1: you can't get anywhere close to that.
0: It's so incredibly, of such an incredible bad answer.
1: That's why I said it, a blah, blah, blah answer would have been better than that. That's catastrophic to a campaign.
0: Or attack the opposition.
1: Yeah.
0: Never state that you don't have a clue. Just attack the opposition.
1: Boy, yeah, exactly. Well,
0: yeah. Democrats do it all the time. What do you think about this?
1: Sure.
0: Well, that's not the question. The question is what they think about this.
1: Yeah, yeah. let me answer that question with a question. No, but it's, you know, again, the whole off the top of my head thing is about just being up to speed as a person with convictions. That's the whole test here. The test, because when she was chosen to finish out this term, that's one thing. That's an emotional, okay, she's going to fill that seat. She's going to support the president's agenda. If you're going to actually get in the game officially and stay in it long term, and that is your effort, you have to prove yourself on a debate stage, and it has to be with conviction. She doesn't have to be her brother or her brother's sister to do this. She just has to have someone with strong convictions and be able to articulate them at any point, because that's where we are today. If you're not like that, if you can't do that on the fly, then politically, you're going to suffer for it.
0: Republicans cannot be clueless. It's the brand of Democrats to be clueless. Yeah. And the more clueless you are, the more popular you are with Democrats. You can't on the Republican side.
1: Nope.
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0: We're Red Eye Radio. He is Eric Carly, and I'm Gary McNamara. Welcome and good morning. We had talked earlier about Alan Grayson actually running again. Golly, and I just, how long ago were we? When was the Greg Poupon thing?
1: I think that was the.
0: Who was in office? Who was president?
1: That would have been Obama, if I'm correct, that it was at the end of 2012. But it was the Bush, what they called it, the Bush tax cuts for the rich, that Republicans in Congress wanted to keep them going. And it was, I want to say December 2012. We'd have to go look that up. But that would have been Obama years.
0: Okay.
1: Yeah.
0: It seems so long ago.
1: I know.
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24: Democrats in Florida are the latest to take a left turn.
25: I'm Dave Anthony, Fox News, picking a progressive to take on Republican Senator Ashley Moody.
26: Another Democratic socialist made headway.
27: What do we do?
26: Angie Nixon in a come-from-behind win for the Democratic Senate nomination in Florida.
25: Well, as Fox's Doug Lusitter, Nixon was outspent 16-1 and trailed in the polls, but defeated Alex Vindman by 12 points, and he had had the backing of prominent Democrats. Two other Democratic socialists lost, however, in Florida, challenging two members of Congress, but Jared Moskowitz won, so did Debbie Wasserman Schultz.
28: And we're going to make sure we fight those damn Republicans.
25: She defeated several others in a redrawn district, but Republican Congressman Corey Mills was primaried out. Ryan Elijah defeated Mills, who's under a House ethics investigation. He becomes the 11th member of Congress to lose a primary this year. Another House Republican won his primary, trying to become Florida's next governor, Byron Donalds.
29: Let's go beat David Jolly in November.
25: Jolly used to be a Republican in Congress. Now he's a Trump critic who won the Democratic primary for governor.
30: The renewal of a hope. The belief in each other once again. The belief in something better. That we are better in this moment than where our leaders are dragging us.
25: In Alaska, a primary for one of the six Senate seats considered toss-ups in November in the Fox News power rankings. Republican Senator Dan Sullivan finished second behind Democrat Mary Peltola. Both advanced in November along with two others in a ranked choice voting contest. As the U.S. and Iran remain in a standoff over Strait of Hormuz shipping, Iran reportedly ready to expand the conflict if President Trump resumes bombing.
31: The FT reports Iranian forces have assessed possible strikes on U.S.-linked locations in southeastern
3: Eastern Europe. That could include Bessemer Air Base in Bulgaria, recently approved by the government there for use by American refueling aircraft.
24: That's Fox's Jonathan Savage. 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
8: Yay, yay!
24: Weeks after ex-presidential COVID advisor Dr. Anthony Fauci refused to answer questions at a Senate hearing, which prompted Republicans to refer a contempt of Congress resolution to the Justice Department, one of Fauci's former advisors goes to court.
9: A former advisor to Dr. Anthony Fauci pleads guilty to plotting to conceal federal records related to research on the origins of the COVID-19 pandemic. David Morins, who'd worked as a senior official at the National Institute of Allergy and Infectious Diseases during the pandemic, admitted using his personal email account for government business regarding research grants to keep them from disclosure under public record laws. Prosecutors say he and his co-conspirators were plotting to restore a grant funding bat coronavirus research and looking to counter the theory that COVID may have originated from a Wuhan, China lab. Fauci is not charged with or accused of wrongdoing in the case or mentioned by name in court filings. Lillian Wu, Fox News.
24: There is another social media trial, 29 states taking on Meta, led by the attorneys general from California, Colorado, Kentucky, and New Jersey. Among the allegations, the parent company of Instagram and Facebook made addictive platforms harming teenage users.
10: In addition to billions in financial damages, the states are asking the judge to impose more restrictions on how the platforms operate for minors. First up on the stand was Arturo Bejar, the former Facebook engineer turned whistleblower, who says he tried to warn Meta executives about the dangers to kids, but no one listened. He is considered a star witness in this federal trial, which is scheduled to last about 6 weeks. Meta CEO Mark Zuckerberg is also expected to testify. In Oakland, California, Claudia Cowan, Fox News.
24: Canada's avoided big new tariffs that were set to take effect this morning. President Trump delayed them, saying they are finalizing a deal. On Wall Street, stock futures are mixed. Up for the Dow, down for the NASDAQ. I'm Dave Anthony, and this is Fox News.
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31: And even if it is true that the President of the United States had once doodled a naked lady, I'm not sure how that amounts to a presidency-ending scandal, but that's what you're supposed to believe. I was belly laughing reading this story last night. 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Oh, there's a big Epstein-Trump story coming. 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
32: Now, it's Red Eye Radio. Gary McNamara and Eric Harley talk about everything from politics to social issues and news of the day. Whether you're up late or you're just starting your day, welcome to the show from the Relief Factor Studios. 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
0: All across America, we are Red Eye Radio. He is Eric Harley and I'm Gary McNamara. Welcome and good morning. Thanks so much for being here.
1: Thank you.
0: All right. So do I have everything lined up here? What happened to the other one that I had? I thought I had another.
1: By the way, to answer your earlier question, the Alan Grayson thing was late 2010. He had already lost his election, re-election bid, and it was November he did it. November, he also did it again in December on that whole Grey Poupon thing. And then he came back and won his race in 2012, but he was kind of he was a lame duck, basically, at the time. He was talking about all that, what the wealthy can do because they're receiving tax cuts. These were what they called the Bush tax cuts for the rich, and they were up for extension at that point. So,
0: all right, so here we go. State of Florida, yesterday, mm-hmm. the primary. Ashley Moody, after, again, the incumbent senator, Republican, had to say this about the DSA, because it was really interesting, because the Senate, you have a far left radical loyalist, DSA woman.
1: Mm-hmm.
0: And in governor for the Democrats, you have David Jolly, who you hear what he had to say, completely rejects the DSA and socialism.
1: Mm.
0: So the voters went out on a statewide race and voted for a whacked out, completely whacked out DSA loyalist for Senate, and David Jolly, the former Republican, never Trumper, who left the Republican Party and went to the Democrats, who so far in what he has said is the most outspoken person rejecting socialism out there. But here's Ashley Moody talking about her candidate.
2: And on one side,
0: her opposition candidate.
2: You will have a candidate that stood up for the state in the face of government crackdown, big government, called out Washington, held them to account, has pressed for accountability when they overreached their power and lied to the American people, always stood for independent and American rights. And you're going to have one side that I'm going to be up against that wants to, and the platform says, defund the police, don't fund our military, open up the border, non-citizen voting. I could go on and on.
0: By the way, go on and on.
1: Yeah. Go ahead.
0: Go. Don't stop. Don't. This is what Republicans do. Don't stop. Pound the issues over and over again.
1: Yeah.
0: Don't say, here's a few of them, and I could go on and on. Go on and on. Jeez, do they?
1: Well, that's a blah blah blah answer.
0: Yeah.
1: No, that's a yada yada yada answer.
0: Yeah,
1: they want to do all these things, yada yada yada. Well, no, tell them everything they want to do.
0: I just had to stop there. Let's continue.
2: I'm sure the law enforcement men and women that are here with us tonight love the position they have on abolishing prisons and releasing criminals into our communities. We're not making this stuff up. In the state of Florida, who stood strong in the face of big government, you have now a Democratic Party that has put up as their nominee a self-proclaimed socialist who runs a bookstore called the Resistance Cafe. I am not making this up. This is not some made-up fiction TV story. This is the election that will take place in this free state of Florida this November. That is who the Democrats are running, because that is who they are as a party. And so tonight, I am grateful for every person that put their name on the Republican ballot and put yourself forward to serve your fellow Floridians. Thank you for that. But I am also speaking to everyone watching tonight across the state of Florida. And I don't care if you are a Republican, an independent, or a Democrat. This election is so much more than voting for a person for the United States Senate. This is about voting for the future of this country. Will this country remain true to the ideals that our founding fathers promised 250 years ago? Or will this country move forward? Higher taxes, big government, government seizure of private production, government controlling everything about your life, government undermining and abolishing every institution that protects your safety and your rights. There could not be a more extreme difference in candidates than what will be on the ballot this November in the state of Florida.
0: There you go, Ashley Moody. Mm-hmm. Now let's. I want to get to the interview with. Let me just get it here. Everything's flipping around here with David Jolly, the former Republican who will be the Democrat candidate for governor against Byron Donald. By the way, I'd vote for Donald in 2 seconds.
1: Byron Donald, I would love to see him win. But again, there is a difference between going from where he was and becoming the governor and of Florida, especially filling the shoes of a Ron DeSantis, who has done a phenomenal job in really bringing that state and turning that state red at one point. We'll see where it is in November.
0: By the way, problem with term limits? Right there.
1: Yeah. Yep.
0: Wait, what Republican doesn't want DeSantis to stay?
1: Exactly. Exactly.
0: But you know, people talk about term limits all the time.
1: Yep.
0: That's the solution. Not always. And, you know, criticism of Byron Donald, I mean, severe criticism by people on the right, you know, just I've seen one post, and I looked at the history of this woman who's been always in very, very, very conservative politics, calling him the DEI candidate, not qualified to do it. He got 48% of the vote, the lowest of any statewide candidate for a Republican.
1: Mm-hmm.
0: I don't agree with that. I would disagree with that analysis on him. We'll see how he can do. We'll see how he can campaign here. But here is David Jolly, the former Republican, running as a Democrat, the never Trumper. Here we go.
6: Is this a state, Florida, that can elect you as governor, but also elect progressive Angie Nixon for the U.S. Senate at the same time?
14: Well, we're going to find out. We're going to find out. Look, I reject the DSA. I reject socialism. I'm a capitalist, and I think capitalism provides the greatest amount of economic mobility. I have been with Angie on the trail, and I'll tell you this. She's a fighter. She leaves it all on the field. She goes in every room talking about what I talk about. Can we improve your access to housing, affordable housing, to health care? Do you know where to educate your kids? What is it that government...
0: He's lying.
1: Yeah. Yeah. It's garbage.
0: You cannot campaign if you're a capitalist who rejects the DSA and socialism. You don't campaign with a socialist. End of story. I don't care if they're in your own party. Either you stand for what you believe and reject the other side for what they believe.
1: Or you stand with them.
0: Or you stand with them. But that's what he's going to try to do in Florida.
1: Yeah,
0: he's running.
1: Yeah,
0: he's running that. Well, no, I'm not a socialist. I'm not a I'm not a communist. I'm a.
1: Mm-hmm.
0: One of the biggest problems out there. You know, we've talked about the DSA, and that's a huge problem. The other problem is how the Republican Party is moving to the left. Great article written. Emil Barr, 23 years old. Mother brought him from Russia when he was a baby because there was more opportunity in the United States. He's now an entrepreneur. He runs his own company. He runs I don't have it here at the moment, but he runs actually two companies. And the headline is the op-ed piece, in the Wall Street Journal, the young MAGA socialists are here. Many conservatives in Generation Z think the American dream is gone. Some of us are building it. 53% of self-identified conservatives under the age of 40 support government-run grocery stores. Not Democrats, conservatives, which means they're not conservatives.
1: Right.
0: I am surprised by who is angry because the rise of socialism among young Americans is no longer only a Democratic story. Young conservatives who grew up hearing the government was the problem are increasingly asking why the government isn't doing more to make their lives easier, which in 2026 simply means more affordable, as we've stated before.
1: Mm-hmm.
0: They're increasingly comfortable with taxing billionaires, expanding government programs, and blaming some outside group for the sense that the American dream is further away than it was for their parents. You know, we talked yesterday when you talk about pricing long term. The article that we read that was talking about what happens when teens stop working and keep spending, mm-hmm. and the fact that they're not working. The teens aren't working. They're basically using their parents' money, mm-hmm. and their parents are like going, you know, we're spending all this money on our teenagers and even older, you know, than that, because young kids are staying home. Mm-hmm. But over the last four decades, the median family has 40% more purchasing power. We know inflation has killed it, and you can say that, and it doesn't mean that over the last 6 years that people won't vote you out of office because there's been a dip in that because of the increases in prices. You can say all you want over the last 40 years, but politically it doesn't make a difference. But when you're talking about whether capitalism works or not, it does, because what has caused that increase in prices? Has capitalism over the last 6 years caused the increase in prices?
1: No.
0: No. The exact opposite has. The left is embracing socialism openly, but we should worry about how the right is arriving at many of the same conclusions by a different route. In the 2025 survey of young likely voters, 42% of conservatives said they would like to see a democratic socialist win the presidency in 2028. Among 2024 Trump voters, the figure was 35% in another poll. A March 2026 poll found 77% of all voters support raising taxes on billionaires, including 65% of Republicans, 75% of independents, and 91% of Democrats. It also found 62% of voters are more likely to back a candidate who supports an increased billionaire tax versus 12% more likely support a candidate who opposes it. These aren't disciples of Karl Marx, but they believe the economy is rigged against them, and they increasingly believe the government should step in and fix it. A 2026 Fox News poll found 61% of Republicans view capitalism favorably, down from 72% in 2019, while the share who feels strongly favorable has fallen. Who's feels strongly favorable has fallen from 54% to 41%. The share who say the system is rigged toward the wealthy has climbed from 30%. These are Republicans now in 2018 to 42%. He said, "I'm 23 and I understand why my generation is frustrated. Unaffordable housing is one of the clearest reasons. The striking part of Mondami's win in New York is that the language he used, affordability, rent regulation, hostility to concentrated wealth, now sounds completely normal to millions of young Americans who would never call themselves socialist. I'm not going to tell my generation that everything is fine, but I believe we are making a fundamental mistake when we take a real economic problem and turn it into an argument against capitalism. On the left, the villain is usually the billionaire or the corporation. On the right, it might be China, immigrants, Israel, or whichever group is being blamed that month for why we can't afford what our parents could at our age. But they couldn't afford it at our age. That's the whole point. They could not.
1: No.
0: The targets of blame change, but the logic stays the same. Somebody else took what should have been mine, and whoever it should pay to give it back, like we said before. Jealousy, envy, and selfishness.
1: Yep.
0: This is where the argument gets uncomfortable. Ask young Americans whether they want universal health care, free college, cheaper housing, or more government assistance, and you'll find plenty of support. But when you ask who should pay for it, suddenly the revolutionaries get quieter. We want the Nordic welfare state without the Nordic tax bill. We want the government to spend more money while somehow charging none of us for it, which sounds more like a wish list than an economic model. I think my generation is getting capitalism completely wrong, because those of us who are actually building companies are showing that opportunity hasn't disappeared nearly as completely as some young people believe. For the first time on record, 2025 saw Generation Z entrepreneurs starting more new businesses than baby boomers, accounting for 9% of new business starts in 2025 against 5% for boomers. Most of those founders used AI to get started. It has never been cheaper to try to be an entrepreneur. So which is it? Are we a generation that believes our government needs to rescue us from the economy? By the way, government's responsible for putting us in this situation.
1: That's the whole thing.
0: Or are we a generation capable of building our own way out? My mother brought me to America from Russia when I was 3 years old because she believed that her son would have more opportunity, and she was right.
1: Yeah.
0: We'll get into more of this discussion here because, as we've said all along, you know, we've gone right after the president and J.D. Vance and Josh Hawley. These are the examples of the Republican leaders that are promoting out-and-outright socialism.
1: Yeah.
0: You know, Trump, Vance, good God, proclaiming it and getting cheers.
1: Yes.
0: That we want more equity and even ownership.
1: Government ownership in business.
0: Right. Trump and J.D. Vance can't say, saw J.D. Vance out there the other day, we can't have socialist communists, as he's talking about and agreeing with Trump that we need to have more equity and ownership in business. The government, and actually talking about a sovereign wealth fund, the government having capital to own and have equity in businesses. And then we're complaining about socialism and communism? Republicans, have you gone damn nuts?
1: Remember calling GM Government Motors?
0: Yeah.
1: Wow. I guess we forgot about that, right?
0: We are Red Eye Radio.
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16: Gardeners, planning to plant vegetables that will grow through the late summer, early fall months? Penn State University Extension's Erin Kidley starts with what defines a fall veggie.
17: Things that don't mind being a little chilly and, in fact, benefit from having some cool temperatures.
16: Because they need cooler temperatures to germinate and set seed, can also be grown at the start of the spring gardening season.
17: Leafy greens are the one that comes up the most often. Beets are a great fall crop. Kale is always really popular for that. Peas are really excellent in the fall. And some of those will even take some light frost, and you might not have to cover them as early.
16: If you utilize season extender methods such as low tunnels, cold frames, and hot beds. Other examples of leafy green and root vegetables that grow well in the autumn: carrots, radishes, broccoli, spinach, and asparagus. I'm Rod Bain reporting for the U.S. Department of Agriculture in Washington, D.C.
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0: We are on iRadio. He's Eric Cronin. I'm Gary McNamara. You know, we've been saying it for years that the, you know, our dissatisfaction with the Republican Party to the point where when people have called us, you guys are rhinos. It's like, well, not a Republican, been an independent. I vote in all the Republican primaries and don't remember the last time. I think, like I said, it was in 35 years ago. I voted for a guy locally for the highway department supervisor because the Republican candidate was involved in a criminal scandal. The fact is, we've been saying it and people have been disagreeing with us. If the evidence ever has been there and you don't see it now, well, then you just refuse to accept what's happening to the Republican Party.
1: Yep.
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25: Fox News, I'm CJ Papa. Backed by President Trump, Florida Congressman Byron Donalds captures the Republican primary for governor.
26: Let's go beat David Jolly in November.
25: The Republican, during his victory speech in Orlando, can become the state's first black governor if he wins this fall. The far left rejoicing in the Sunshine State.
28: Another Democratic socialist made headway.
29: What do we do?
28: Angie Nixon in a come-from-behind win for the Democratic Senate nomination in Florida.
25: Fox's Doug Lucader, she defeats Alex Vindman, now faces Ashley Moody in the Middle East.
30: Iran has continued to launch new attacks, firing two missiles at the UAE on Tuesday. Iran denied they were responsible for that missile attack.
25: That's Fox's Trey Yanks in Tel Aviv. And President Trump isn't talking to the Islamic Republic. 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
6: And he is Eric Carley, and I'm Gary McNamara. Coming up, more on the GOP and even MAGA supporting socialism, a growing number, coming up in just a minute.
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6: Discussing the op-ed piece from Emil Barr. A young 23-year-old entrepreneur, owns a couple of businesses, who says the young MAGA socialists are here. He was brought to the United States from Russia by his mother when he was 3 years old in order to get opportunity. And he said there's plenty of opportunity here. And talking about the numbers out there that show that even people that young people that identify themselves as MAGA, 35% would elect a democratic socialist. Which, by the way, there is no such thing. Unless what you're saying is the majority will force you to bankruptcy, or the majority, that we're not talking about an authoritarian or a king or a queen taking away your property. Yeah. That's why we wish to get rid of the Senate. Mm. That's why we wish to have the Supreme Court under a one house legislative branch,
7: right,
6: based on population, and the executive branch controlled the exact same way. Their goal is to control and destroy

0: United States through popular vote.
1: Yeah.
0: That's what their goal is. Will they get there? We'll see. Probably not in my lifetime. But as we have said before, you know, we talk about the DSA and this is, you know, what a problem they're going to be. I mean, why would people support it? I think the bigger problem is where the Republican Party is going.
1: Yeah.
0: The socialism accepted by the Republican Party. The fact that the president and J.D. Vance can be out there talking about government ownership and equity in companies, and there's not a peep from any Republican. And if you bring it up, you're the one that's demonized. And at the same time that they're talking about that, they're saying, reject socialism, reject socialism. Mm-hmm. By the way, we should have a government wealth fund like Saudi Arabia has. Yeah. Where the government can invest in businesses and the government can have equity. Are you out of your freaking minds?
1: Now imagine, remember, again, I brought up the whole government motors thing.
0: Yeah.
1: When the bridge loan was converted to ownership in GM. And we had a concern from day one. I had a concern with the bridge loan, which started with George W. Bush on his way out.
0: I remember, was it October when the phones Capitol Hill blew up?
1: Yeah, it was late. I know it was late 2008. It was in the fall of 2008. On TARP 1, the phones were basically just destroyed because so many conservatives were outraged. And if you have more and more on the right that are looking at it and going, oh, well, because imagine Barack Obama says, no, we need more government ownership in business and a sovereign wealth fund. If Barack Obama said those words, are you kidding me? The needle would have been, the red flag needle would have been off the charts. And by the way, that would be a communist red flag. It would have been unreal how livid conservatives would be. And now it's more and more Republicans. Now, here's the good thing. The Republican Party is a big tent. There are varying degrees of thought and conviction within the Republican tent.
0: And we're only socialist in a, socialist adjacent.
1: Yes.
0: We're not
1: social. We're socialist curious.
0: Socialist curious.
1: Yes. By the way, that tent is a circus tent and it's being filled more and more with clowns.
0: What I find interesting is that the reality, not the delusion that people live in, there's a couple of things here, that the fear out there of big companies and billionaires, you know, as the monopoly, but no fear of government as the monopoly and no recognition that the situation that we are in right now, because of prices, that's what it is, affordability, was caused, the initial cause of this one, what set it off, was the massive amount of borrowed money from future generations because of COVID paranoia that put trillions of dollars into people's hands to spend, and also, as we know, the Fed and their monetary policy of cash, you know, of money, pumping money into the system, which devalued the dollar, and the massive amount of money put into, borrowed money put into people's hands, that they could spend that came again from did not come from productivity.
1: Right, right.
0: That's what caused it. Government, just like in 2008, 2009, the mortgage crisis was caused by government.
1: Yeah.
0: Government caused it. And I'm sorry, but sometimes I sit back and go, we live in a complete nation of idiots. And I guess you could look at it outside the fiscal arena. We all know, every Republican knows that the border crisis was not the fact that, well, the government just, it's beyond our control to handle what's going on at the border. We all know, every Republican knows and was furious that Biden created the border crisis.
1: Yeah.
0: They wanted the people. It wasn't that, well, Biden just isn't capable of closing the border. No, Biden was capable of opening the border.
1: Yeah.
0: And that's what they did. And so they create the problem. And then by the end of it was hilarious because remember they started to crack down by the end of his term in order for him hopefully to get elected.
1: Yeah.
0: And
1: yeah.
0: Harris to get elected.
1: Right.
0: They started tightening up a little bit. And they're like, okay, but see, now the number of people crossing the border. So they created the problem that easily can be solved. And then they start solving the problem that they created, not fully, but just start doing it in order to win another election and tell the public that they view as a bunch of complete idiots. Look, we're solving the problem. It's coming down now.
1: Yeah.
0: You created it.
1: Right.
0: And the same thing going on with fiscal matters right now. Politicians, and you have now Democrats, and you have a significant number of Republican politicians that believes the people that vote for them, that you are a complete idiot. They create the problem and then tell you they're going to solve it. And you're like, I'm going to believe them. I'm going to believe them. At the same time that you say you have no trust in government at all, you wish to give them monopoly power that no billionaire could even dream of ever having.
1: Because again, you're not just kicking the door open for the Democrats in the future. If you're a Republican who believes in government ownership of business, you're handing the Democrats victory in the future in terms of elections, and you've given them full permission to go much further, because if 5% ownership is good, then 95% is much better.
0: Right.
1: Wait, let's go to 100, because look at what we can do if we can just control the industry and the means of production. Wow.
0: Yeah. It's amazing, but that's what I view. Democrat socialist would be in deep trouble if the Republican Party, a significant portion of the Republican Party, didn't buy into the same crap that they're selling Democrats. And then the hypocrisy is Republicans saying, we don't believe in this stuff. You're doing it.
1: This is what you're doing.
0: What are you talking about? You don't believe in it.
1: I mean, unreal.
0: Sorry, I pulled out my headphone jack. I was screaming. And I threw my hand up, and all of a sudden
1: you're flailing over there.
0: I was flailing over here. I actually was. Because, Eric, it's such idiocy. You cannot pay attention to any of the issues out there and not see how the vast majority of problems. I mean, if there was ever a time, you know, and now the young Republican, we reject Reagan. Government isn't the problem. If there was ever evidence that government is the problem, that Reagan was right, it's what we've been seeing over the last 20 years in this country with the major fiscal problems that we have, all government created. And then we sit there and go, let's give them more power. Well, they had the monopoly to totally screw up the economy majorly twice in 2008, 2009. Then the inflation we saw that came from COVID and everything else that came from government.
1: Yeah.
0: The censoring of the free press.
1: You know,
0: the lockdowns, the line about COVID. And you're saying, government sucks. Give them more power. Government sucks. Give them more power. It's like we, even Republicans have lost their freaking minds.
1: Yep.
0: We're not wrong.
1: No, we're not.
0: We are not wrong.
1: We're absolutely not. I just don't, again, we saw part of the evolution after the 2008-2009 thing. Well, the banks got the bailout. I want mine. And then later, it was about healthcare. A couple of years later, it was, well, you know what? I'm a conservative, but we should look at single payer. Are you insane?
0: Mm-hmm.
1: This is, again, goes back to the first rule of being a lifeguard. The person that's underwater, if people feel desperate, by the way, not all these people are desperate. The young person who wrote this piece is an entrepreneur.
0: Yeah.
1: Doesn't sound like he's underwater and desperate. But if you get enough voters that are underwater and desperate when it comes to pricing, which, by the way, was caused by government, they're going to look to big government to bail them out.
0: I know.
1: More and more.
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0: We are Red Eye Radio. He is Eric Harley, and I'm Gary McNamara. But I thought it was really an interesting article and something that needs to be brought up. And I know that Republicans get upset when we do this, but you got to face what the truth is. We don't give a crap about, almost said something, we don't give a crap about tribalism. We don't give a crap about personalities or individuals. What we care about is ideas. Ideas are what created this country. Ideas, the realistic ideas, the ideas, the truth, the ideas of economics, the ideas of science. We know the ones that work and we know the ones that don't.
1: Yeah, right.
0: And I'm sick of the BS across the board, including the BS that we get from Republican socialists now.
1: Yeah, it's mind blowing. Yeah.

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6: A Democratic Socialist is a step closer to the U.S. Senate. I'm Dave Anthony, Fox News. Angie Nixon scored an upset in Florida, outspent 16-1. And trailing the polls, she beat Alex Vindman in the Democratic Senate primary by 12 points, telling MS Now.
7: All across the state of Florida and this nation, people are demanding change. They are tired of the billionaire and corporations running this country.
6: Nixon's trying to unseat Republican Senator Ashley Moody in November. Two other Democratic Socialists lost, however, in Florida, trying to unseat two Democrats in Congress, but Jared Moskowitz and Debbie Wasserman Schultz beat the challengers. Republican Congressman Corey Mills did not. He was primaried out, defeated by GOP challenger Ryan Elijah. Mills is under an ethics investigation and is the 11th House lawmaker to lose this year. Another GOP congressman won the Republican primary for Florida governor, Byron Donalds.
8: My administration will be guided by three pillars: making Florida accountable, achievable, and most of all, affordable.
6: Donalds will face David Jolly in November. Jolly used to be a Republican in Congress. He switched parties and won the Democratic nomination for governor.
9: And in Alaska, incumbent Republican Dan Sullivan and Democrat Mary Peltola will advance in the Senate primary. The top four candidates advance to the general election by ranked choice voting. Democrats are eyeing this seat as one of their top flip races this November.
6: Fox's Madeline Rivera. In Wyoming, Republican Congresswoman Harriet Hageman won the GOP Senate primary in a very red state. She's the favorite to win in November, replacing retired Republican Senator Cynthia Lummis. Canada has avoided 50% tariffs on a lot of goods in the U.S. President Trump delayed them.
10: He says the United States and Canada have agreed a trade deal, and the two countries just need time to finalize the documents. There's been a cross-border impasse on several issues, including U.S. tariffs on cars and many Canadian provinces banning American liquor sales.
6: That's Jonathan Savage. 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
1: Yay, yay!
2: The War Department is putting 30 colleges and universities under scrutiny, including Harvard and Duke, ordering them, if they want to keep getting federal funding, to audit their research to be sure none of their foreign collaborations put national security at risk, including ties with Russia or China or Iran, as the Justice Department indicts 17 Iranians.
3: The DOJ unsealed the indictment Tuesday against members of the Iranian Mabna Institute, which charged them with a systemic campaign of hacking into nearly 150 American universities, more than 40 private American companies, and at least five government agencies since 2013. The indictment states that the Iranians stole more than 31 terabytes of academic information, as well as email accounts from the private companies. The hacking was conducted to benefit the IRGC and other Iranian entities, and nine of the defendants had already been charged in a prior indictment. Eight more were added in Tuesday's filing. Foreign universities and companies were also targets of the hacking campaign. Kim Nureski, Fox News.
2: A blue state is threatening to take a red state to court.
4: Minnesota AG Keith Ellison, a Democrat, said ICE agent Christian Castro must face a judge for wounding a Minnesotan during the ICE surge earlier this year. Ellison said the lawsuit requires Texas Republican Governor Greg Abbott
5: to sign the warrant and to block the Cameron County Sheriff from releasing Castro.
4: Abbott responded not about Castro, but about a Minnesota issue.
6: It's time for Minnesota to step up and repay the United States of America and Americans for all the fraud that they've committed in their state.
4: Castro is being held in Texas on Minnesota charges of assault and falsely reporting a crime. Gernal Scott, Fox News.
2: On Wall Street, stock futures were down. Now they're up big, reacting to the Treasury Department increasing a buyback of longer-term bonds the day after yields for 30-year treasuries at a 19-year high. I'm Dave Anthony, Fox News.
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11: I have an unbelievable stat for you here in just a second based on a headline we gave you last segment. First, this, though. This will take the wind out of your sails.
12: Uh-oh.
11: This headline.
12: There wasn't a lot in the.
11: I know. I was becalmed myself.
12: Yeah.
11: This headline. Damning new Epstein evidence could be coming as trove of case docs to be unsealed. It's basically another one of those, we shouldn't do this, releasing all kinds of grand jury testimony and reports and files that, you know, don't mean anybody's guilty of anything, but there'll be a whole bunch of new names associated with various things that people can run wild with. And it's coming out soon from a judge.
12: I'm shaking my head sadly.
11: Yeah, it's going to happen. I think this week a federal judge releasing thousands and thousands and thousands of pages of new information. So, yay.
13: Okay. Kill me.
11: Exactly, Ricky. So back to so I mentioned the Wall Street Journal's got a piece today. It's basically that we are bending over backwards to pretend Iran is not doing various bad things so that we don't have to engage with them or deal with it or hope it'll go away. I don't know exactly what the strategy is. Neither do our allies over there. Anyway, this from the Wall Street Journal article about this. The UAE says Iran has attacked 7 of its ships this month. Okay, we're a little over 2 weeks into the month. 7 of their ships this month. So far, August accounts for 20% of all attacks on shipping in the entire war, which is approaching its 6-month mark. So Iran is attacking ships like crazy. We've responded 0 times. Now, back in July, we were constantly responding. Every time they fired on a ship from anywhere, we fired on them. Like, you can't do that. Then apparently we went with a strategy of you can fire on ships constantly and we won't do anything back. And the economic pressure eventually will win out. That seems to be the strategy.
12: And the thinking is by not responding, we're minimizing the exchange of fire. By taking it passively, we're actually lowering the level of violence. All right. I don't know
11: what the strategy is on that end. The fact that Iran now can just fire on ships day after day after day with no response from the United States. Who knows what that strategy is?
12: Well, it's got to be our allies in the region are saying, look, the one thing we don't want is a hot war because it's wrecking us financially. So yeah, let them squeeze off some shots. Hit a ship or two. Let's just keep it at a low simmer. That's the best I can come up with.
11: Well, the Wall Street Journal says frustrating Arab allies who worry the U.S. doesn't have a strategy to wind down the conflict.
12: Well, that's another point of view right there. Wow. I'm telling you. Does anybody have any idea what the strategy is? I mean, I get the long-term economic squeeze, which we've been discussing, but
11: it might work.
12: How does the passivity factor into that? I don't get that. I would think you would want to raise the cost

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1: Yay, yay!
2: Stocks are rising on Wall Street, at least the Dow, up 254 points. The S&P 500 is adding 26. The Nasdaq has turned a bit lower. It's down 31. Price of oil is moving higher, more than a half dollar, as the Strait of Hormuz standoff continues between the U.S. and Iran. WTI back over 85 bucks a barrel. And at the pump, gas is up 2 cents. AAA's national average for regular 408 per gallon now. Bitcoin and other cryptocurrency prices, they're rising slightly today, ahead of a big meeting later at the White House, where Fox's Alexandria Hoff reports.
3: Top crypto executives, they've been waiting for some regulatory help from Congress to help with their legal standing and kind of define that better. Well, that has stalled. Today, they're going to get the chance to speak with federal regulators face to face. We have the commissioners, the chairman of the Securities and Exchange Commission, the Commodity Futures Trading Commission. They're going to be in attendance today, along with the CEOs of Coinbase, Blockchain Association, and Robinhood, just to name a few. On today's meeting, the White House tells Fox, the president will host an event with tech leaders to strengthen America's innovative and technological dominance. Prediction market companies will not be part of the event.
2: The president may not like this. Another state taking action on artificial intelligence data centers.
4: Pennsylvania Governor Josh Shapiro's executive order mandates that data center projects must first be approved by local officials, and they have to pay for their own power. Shapiro's order also says the centers must hire locally, be transparent with local governments, and adhere to high standards of water conservation. He's removing all data center projects from the state's fast-track permitting program and says non-disclosure agreements for the projects will not be allowed. It's a change in stance for Shapiro, a Democrat who is facing re-election this fall, who had encouraged data center development. He says the shift came from conversations he's had with concerned people who live in his state. Tanya J. Powers, Fox News.
2: In baseball, a big blowout. Milwaukee Brewers beat the Seattle Mariners 22-0. I'm Dave Anthony, Fox News.
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4: I'd have passing to note, Frank Beard, the drummer of ZZ Top, has died. Takes you right back. Beard brought a signature backbeat to the band's blues rock sound for more than five decades. ZZ Top sharing on social media. Beard was in hospice care when he died Monday at his ranch in Texas. No official cause of death tonight. Frank Beard was 77.
5: Many times through my life, I pointed out that the band known for their beards had a guy named Beard in it, and he had no beard. And people usually looked at me like, you're an odd guy.
6: So am I.
5: They weren't nearly as amused as me.
6: Am I correct that two-thirds of ZZ Top is now dead?
5: That is correct, yeah. Okay. The great Dusty Hill is at the barbecue joint in the sky. I was trying to come up with, let's see, what would a ZZ Top give? Anyway, at the juke joint in the sky.
6: But the Reverend Billy J. Gibbons still is with us.
5: He is indeed. Now, they replaced Dusty with a guy who looks like him and sounds like him. Will they get a beard for beard, if you will? A beardless beard for beard.
6: I don't know. State Fair's got to have somebody.
5: You know what? They'll get one of those Chinese robots. Put drumsticks in his hands.
6: Speaking of State Fairs, we got a heck of a State Fair story for you a little bit later, so stay tuned.
5: Oh, yeah. Yeah. Teen takeovers. You're not supposed to talk about them. Partly because it's often people, young teenagers of color, specifically black kids, involved in it, teenagers and young adults, and therefore you're supposed to ignore it because you would have to talk about race and that, well, the left won't talk about it at all. Which brings us to Richard Dawkins, the noted British evolutionary biologist, zoologist, scientific communicator, author, and atheist. Known as one of the four horsemen of new atheism. I hadn't realized that with Hitchens, yeah. Daniel Dennett, and Sam Harris.
6: Yeah. I find many of them very annoying whenever they're talking about that topic and love them on all the other topics.
5: Yeah, a tad smug at times, but anyway.
6: Smug.
5: Yeah. So, but Dawkins is also right about a lot of things.
6: Sure.
5: And when I heard that he'd penned a brief thing about the Jason Arday scandal, at Cambridge University, I thought, I'm curious to hear what he said. And as usual, it is full of clarity and smartness. He says, I am bewildered and not very impressed by the visceral, naked, irrational hatred spat out by some of the defenders of Jason Arday. And we should have played one of the clips from yesterday, but you probably heard it at the time. People screeching that anybody who criticized his, you know, being elevated to the heights he was is clearly racist. But Dawkins writes, if a Cambridge University professor is accused of being an unqualified charlatan, the accusation might be racially motivated. On the other hand, it might not, depending on the evidence. The correct question to ask is not, what is the color of his skin, but is it in fact true that he is an unqualified charlatan? Please examine the evidence before leaping to the assumption of racism. The fact that some people don't see it that way, and I was going to get to this point a little later, but it shows the completeness with which the philosophy of victim oppressor or, you know, settler colonialism or whatever, how it's completely saturated some people. That even in an instance that can be that easily, you know, elucidated, made clear by Dawkins, that doesn't occur to them. Or they're unwilling to go there, which is astonishing. How do you reason with somebody like that?
6: God, I wish Christopher Hitchens was still alive for some of these stories. I can imagine what he would have written on this.
5: I know, yeah. But he goes on, as for the idea that journalists piled in on him and hounded him to his death, and those were quotes from various fans, most attacks were against Cambridge University. Jason himself was widely regarded as an unfortunate victim of foolish promotion way beyond his ability to cope. In appointing him to a professorship for which he was manifestly unqualified, in ludicrously describing him as the best in the world, certain senior members of the university showed a level of patronizing condescension towards black people that could be fairly described as racism, while at the same time making him tragically vulnerable to such attacks as came his way. And he's right. Among your progressive sorts, a guy like Jason Arday is fetishized in a way that they worship him as like a godhead, as an angel, and fawn all over themselves. Like the English lady who hired him and was his supervisor at Cambridge saying, "We're so lucky to have you. You're the best in the world." I mean, that's weird and unnatural. It's fetishizing him because he's a black man.
6: Our Board of Regents, or whatever they call it, unanimously voted you in.
5: Yeah.
6: Did you look at his claims at all? And nobody thought, wait a second, did this guy run 60 marathons in 50 days or whatever he claimed?
5: So here's an editorial cartoon that's pretty good. It's Jason Arday wearing a cape saying, "I can fly." And the DEI administrator behind him saying, "And I will show the world." And she shoves him off the tower.
6: Ooh.
5: At Cambridge. That's a pretty good description of.
6: He can't fly.
5: that's right. So I'm glad to hear you're following. And then here's one more editorialist who said, he agrees with Dawkins, but he says, "You're completely bypassing decades of indoctrinal brainwashing with woke ideology. The reason why they ask what color is his skin first is because of critical race theory and post-colonialism that posits that all white people are bad or guilty, and that all non-white people, particularly black and brown people, are innocent or victims. They look at Arday and judged him by his skin color, not the content of his character or his conduct. To them, it doesn't matter if he was a fraud, a charlatan, a liar, or elevated beyond his capabilities by a DEI policy that is inherently racist. The only thing that matters is that his skin was dark. Therefore, he is a victim. Therefore, anything that happened to him, even if it was self-inflicted, is the fault of racism. How did we get here? Well, we decided to get rid of Christian values, and that created a power vacuum. What filled the void? He says Islam and woke ideology, which functions like a cult and a quasi-religion." The woke ideology absolutely is akin to a religion. I have no idea if you can reason with the people who think the opposite and immediately go to race, or if they can be deprogrammed from their wildly illogical cult views or what. I don't know. It's nuts. Huh. All right. May he rest in peace, troubled young man.
6: We have a little breaking news thing. That Carmelo Anthony story, the track and field murder thing.
5: Oh, that's right. Not the basketball player, the young teenager. Yeah.
6: Carmelo Anthony scores huge legal victory as judge who oversaw murder conviction gets booted from case. I don't know what the details are on that. The judge got booted from the case? Because they're appealing it.
5: Right. Well, appealing it means, I'd have to read what in what sense he's.
6: Right. And you almost went to law school, so you could break it down for us. Break it down.
5: Well, I the trial is over and they've appealed it, so I'm not sure what that even means. But anyway.
6: Are you questioning breaking news as perhaps being something that is a headline that sounds interesting but is really a nothing? Is that what you're trying to claim? Because that would be pretty devastating.
5: You know what? Guilty.
6: If a breaking news headline turns out to be misleading in its importance, then I just don't know what to do anymore.
5: Right. I hear you. Oh, speaking of judges, I don't know if you follow this. Didn't get a ton of attention. But Harvard had been sued for failing to protect Jewish students. And the case was dismissed recently by Judge Richard Stearns. And I read the encapsulation of why he decided that. And it had to do with, Harvard said they'd do better, and the incidents were before they said they'd do better. So, and I didn't have time to dig into it. I thought, what the hell kind of ruling is that? But like I said, I haven't had a chance to dig into it. Turns out this judge, he became famous as a 20-something. He was an aide to George McGovern, the candidate for president in 1972. And this guy became a huge issue in the campaign because he was so, the judge in this current case, because he was so virulently, angrily anti-Israel. He'd signed or helped pen a couple of super hardcore anti-Israel letters that were published in the press, and he became an issue in the campaign. And now he's been, he's asked to be the judge in this case. It's crazy.
6: I hadn't heard that story.
5: Well, no, of course you didn't, because it's inconvenient to the lefty narrative.
6: We got a question from a texter that I think is worth hitting the show with, hitting Joe with.
5: Okay. Texter Poindexter.
6: Another interesting announcement from Barry Weiss, the chick who currently runs 60 Minutes for their new season, which will be starting soon. It's amazing that there's still a television season. It's for the old timey networks, because there isn't on Netflix or anything like that. No. You know, the new season of Tires came out last week. They just put them out whenever they get them done.
5: When it's ready. Yeah.
6: But they still have TV season for pretty much ABC, NBC, and CBS. I think that's it. I don't know if anybody else has a TV season anymore.
5: Oh, that reminds me. Tony DeCopel said something really politically correct the other day, and I bashed him for it. Brett Baer, last night, referred to a dude, a violent criminal, masquerading as a woman as she in his report.
6: I wonder who they're trying to satisfy. Sadly. On Fox, who are you trying to satisfy? I got to believe they've had meetings about that and had a discussion on how they were going to handle that. I wonder what the argument is.
5: I can't imagine. In those elite media circles, and Mark Leibovitz's brilliant book, This Town, even though it's a little out of date in some ways, but it lets you know all those people run in the same circles. And Brett Baer, who I love as a journalist and an interviewer, he's terrific. He might be the best. But he runs in the circles with all those big network people. And he doesn't want to be seen as a bigot at the cocktail parties and at his kids' very expensive private schools and the rest of it. So he thinks, you know, I'll refer to him as she. Because, you know, it's a transgender person.
6: So anyway, that 60 Minutes update and a question for the show and a variety of... Oh, we got to get to the Wisconsin State Fair, what happened there. Lots of things on the way, stay here.
0: Armstrong and Getty.
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3: A massive brawl breaking out in the final hours of the Wisconsin State Fair. Teenagers and young adults throwing punches, kicking, and slamming each other onto the concrete.
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5: All right, we're going to have the horses. Large fight.
6: Wow, I was at the California State Fair on the Saturday night. It closed with my kids, and the police presence was so oppressive, it actually kind of sucked the fun out of it. But I guess that's what they're trying to avoid, because they had those kind of events occur at the California State Fair back before they had all the police presence.
7: Right, repeatedly, yeah. So a bunch of injuries, one officer was struck. It's become an issue in the race for governor, too, because the Democratic Party in Wisconsin is famously soft on crime and defund the police, even if they're not saying it anymore. So that'll be interesting to see if that has an effect. Let's see. Here's Brooke Taylor wrapping up the report.
3: It all comes as cities across the country grapple with so-called teen takeovers. Washington, D.C., four teenagers were charged after this brawl inside a Chipotle. And in Rhode Island, an 18-year-old charged with stabbing three people during a massive gathering at Narragansett Town Beach.
6: How the hell is that called a teen takeover if a person comes in and starts stabbing a bunch of people?
7: Well, because it was a giant melee like the state fair, and then a guy brought out a knife.
6: I don't like the term teen takeover. It's too antiseptic. Mob violence or something closer to that seems like a better.
7: Right. Yeah. Teen takeover sounds like, you know, it's teen night at the roller rink.
6: Yeah.
7: And we're all going to dance.
6: Exactly.
7: You know. Yeah.
6: Yeah. Wow. Okay. Couple things I mentioned. 60 Minutes, Barry Weiss is trying to... Boy, 60 Minutes is going to get a lot of attention this year, I think. Since they fired Pelley and everybody knows Barry Weiss is in charge.
7: They fired me?
6: Well, and the left is going to make a real big deal out of how right-wing it is now, and people will be, Rosie O'Donnell will boycott it and all kinds of stuff like that.
7: Yeah,
6: anyway,
7: shut up.
6: She announced they're going to try to bring back an Andy Rooney style segment at the end. If you're old enough, you remember that. This guy was a clever writer who would do a segment at the end of the show every week that was not usually serious, but sometimes serious and touching, but often funny. Eyeing a couple of different people, Jerry Seinfeld, John Cleese, and Stephen A. Smith among the names. And I don't know if they're going to have a rotating cast or what. But that'd be good. Although John Cleese and Stephen A. Smith, both known for taking pretty hard positions on controversial issues, Jerry Seinfeld not at all. So I don't know if his segment should be, what's the deal with Pop-Tarts or what?
7: But, right, yeah.
6: Okay, to the text line.
7: Reservation. Yeah.
6: To the text line, which I promised. First this, Jack doesn't need to be on GLP-1s. He needs to have his testosterone levels checked, all caps, and start hormonal therapy because he squawks like a 60-year-old woman on menopause.
7: Yeah.
6: So there's that text. Then on to this one, which is more serious. We got this earlier, and I wondered how you would respond to this.
7: Okay.
6: Your entire show is straw man arguments. I told you over a year ago you will continue to lose until you take on the real arguments. You have any idea what that would be responding to?
7: I think I may know who that is. He's a young neo-fascist Jew hater. You boomers have brought nothing but ruin and blah,
6: it
7: blah,
6: did.
7: Blah.
6: Okay. It did come at the time that we were having the conversation about anti-Semitism is dumb. Is the time we get the text. But what would this accused straw man thing be?
7: Oh, you know I what think it would he would say he would quote the various elaborate "this is how the Jews control things" theories that are hot on the internet.
6: Okay.
7: You guys don't know anything about the protocols of the elders of Zion.
6: Oh, or the Rothschilds or whatever.
7: Right, yeah. Follow the clues that Candace Owens gave me the other day. It'd be that stuff. Because the people who spin this stuff, they're really good at it. They're evil, but they're really good at it. If you have the right sort of brain, it seems plausible.
6: Yeah. I feel like the Tucker Carlsons of the world, Candace Owens, whoever, they're kind of playing with this and kind of seemed fun, makes them a lot of money. It's going to be like when the guy came out who is behind QAnon and says, whoa, whoa, whoa, I was just kind of joking, everybody.
7: Yeah.
6: But it'll be too late.
7: Nobody will believe him.
6: Yeah.
7: He's created a mob he can't control anymore. It happens all the time.
6: Yeah. And the people will turn on, you know, if Tucker Carlson or Candace Owens came out today and said, no, that whole Jew thing, I was just trying to get clicks and make money. I didn't really mean it. Be too late.
7: Yeah, you're just saying that because you're controlled by the Jews.
6: Right.
7: And they made you.
6: Yeah.
8: Armstrong and Getty.
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13: Fox News, I'm Gianna Gelosi. Socialists swinging for the fences. Angie Nixon beating retired Lieutenant Colonel Alex Vindman by double digits for Florida's Democratic nomination for Senate.
14: Nixon gained national attention after her arrest for staging a sit-out outside Governor Ron DeSantis' office this year. She'll now face an uphill battle in November against Republican Senator Ashley Moody.
13: Fox's Dana Marie McNichol, Republican Byron Donalds, and Democrat David Jolly going to face off for governor. Meantime, Canada avoided a 50% tariff that was supposed to go into effect today. President Trump delayed them.
15: He says the United States and Canada have agreed a trade deal, and the two countries just need time to finalize the documents. There's been a cross-border impasse on several issues, including U.S. tariffs on cars and many Canadian provinces banning American liquor sales.
13: Fox's Jonathan Savage, America's listening to Fox News.
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0: knowledge and what kind of your experience could be transformed and pivoted into something new.
1: A very impressive 34-year-old woman in Ukraine who, due to necessity, the mother of all invention, took the skills she had, and she has a lot of skills, apparently, including organizational and everything else, to build
2: super bright gal,
1: to build the best business in Ukraine for drones, which means it's the best business for drones in the entire world, since Ukraine is leading the world in drone technology. I might be mentioned in this report, but one of the most interesting things I thought about this was she was a young pacifist until.
2: Oh.
1: Let's roll on with the report.
3: At her factories, workers piece together hundreds of drones each day, largely by hand.
4: You build the weapons and shoot it back at the people who have been firing at you. That makes you feel better.
0: Yes, of course, because I do not feel like a victim in this. We feel like we can provide a very asymmetrical answer with having low resources and yet making an impact.
2: Yeah, so this gal got together with this brilliant drone designer who wasn't big on like organization and manufacturing and stuff like that, and that's her thing. So she's a monster. Like, okay, let's get a factory. We'll design the line. We'll hire some people. We need some management over. Just one of those people whose brain works like that, that I so admire. And she, who grew up speaking Russian, as some people in parts of Ukraine have, the languages are fairly similar, but she's disavowed her home language. She won't speak Russian ever again, she says.
1: Yeah, I thought that was interesting. Well,
2: yeah,
1: I can imagine.
2: Become like a patriot doing everything she can for her country.
1: A pacifist who spoke Russian, and this is where she ended up because of Putin being a monster. It goes on.
2: AKA reality.
1: Yeah.
2: You know?
1: Yeah.
3: Firepoint has already built one of the world's largest cruise missiles. Now it is developing Ukraine's own ballistic missiles to inflict even greater damage.
4: So when will we see those hit Russia?
0: This year. I expect it already to happen very soon.
3: Turek believes these weapons could help Ukraine negotiate from a stronger position.
0: The only thing that they understand, the only language that they understand, is the language of power.
3: A message she hopes Vladimir Putin hears loud and clear.
1: She said in the Wall Street Journal piece, I am one of those women who doesn't know how to fight. But I'm sure one thing, I'll do absolutely everything in my power to make sure nothing of this sort ever happens in my country again. She's the chief executive and chief technical officer of a defense company with 7,000 employees.
2: Yeah, isn't that something?
1: Whose long-range drones and missiles are hitting targets across Russia.
2: There are a lot of women like that in America, too. And high five to y'all, because you're patriots and you will do anything you can to defend this country, even if you're not toting a rifle in the infantry. You also got a lot of women in America who have lost their minds. But, yeah, she's absolutely a hero.
1: Her Instagram page used to feature wholesome pictures of architecture, because that's what she was into. Now her Instagram has videos of exploding Russian warehouses and power plants hit by the weaponry that she helped design. One of her posts on Instagram the other day, just another day of watching Russia burn, she wrote on Instagram after posting photos of flames rising over a Siberian petrochemicals plant.
2: There was a brief reference in, I think, the first clip we played about hitting Russia's biggest retailer. And I was reading about that. I don't remember if it was the same article, but it was essentially Russia's version of Amazon, which had a really interesting business model. It was started by a couple of entrepreneurs. But then, of course, because Russia is a kleptocracy, it's a mob running the country. Putin and his goons move in and they took over the country. They took over the company. And so one of the reasons Ukraine is smashing the S out of the Russian Amazon is because the Kremlin owns it. And so it's doing, you know, double damage. It's really screwing up the economy, and it's a thumb right in the eye of Putin and his goons.
1: To this woman, the architect, 34 years old, running this really, really impressive company. First of all, you would never have this happen on the Russian side. First of all, they'd probably be dead by now. But even if they were still alive, they're not motivated to take their talents and turn it into this. And you couldn't in a communist country anyway. Cause they're not, nobody in Russia is motivated enough against Ukraine to do this sort of thing. Well, I'll read on, so maybe it'll make more sense. She wanted a bigger role. She stayed up late studying how missiles work, digging up old Soviet-era manuals, and consulting a nonagenarian rocket scientist whom she hired as an advisor. She's using old Soviet manuals and talking to ancient rocket scientists to figure out how to do this. When the guy she hired completed his vision for a long-range drone, she said the design wasn't

0: ideal for large-scale production. Channeling her knowledge of materials, she proposed a manufacturing method that cut the time needed to make a drone wing from 6 days to 2.5 hours.
1: Wow!
0: That drone, the FP-1, would become Firepoint's flagship product with a stated range of 2,100 miles. It's played a key role in Ukraine attacks on oil refineries and other targets deep inside Russia. That is really impressive.
1: Yeah, I'd say. Yeah, that part about the redesign, that's amazing.
0: She used to consider herself a pacifist and saw weapons purely as instruments of pain and destruction. Now she said they are a necessary means to secure Ukraine's sovereignty and stop Russia. In order to
1: We'll get murdered and tortured and raped and imprisoned and subjugated if we don't defend ourselves. I'm not a pacifist anymore.
0: Yeah, for all her brilliance, the fact that she could miss that is amazing to me. In order to build something nice, first you have to destroy something ugly, she said. Yep. Yep.
1: Yeah.
0: I love this quote. This is how they ended it in the Wall Street Journal. First of all, that quote is really good. In order to build something nice, first you have to destroy something ugly. That should become one of those quotes people quote.
1: Mm-hmm.
0: She said at the end, I'm in a more privileged position because I have the instruments to release my anger. Even after the heaviest night of Russian bombardment, I get to wake up and send all my feelings back.
1: Yeah, yeah.
0: Good for her.
1: Yeah, I was thinking about that the other day. It's pacifism, and what a smugly selfish philosophy.
0: It is selfish.
1: That is.
0: It is absolutely selfish because you don't have to put anything on the line and hope that other people do. Secretly, you're hoping other people do put something on the line to preserve your cush life. Because you have to, by definition, you have a cush life if you're a pacifist.
1: Or if your psychology is so twisted, like we were talking about the woke type who don't understand how wrong they are about Jason Arday, for instance, the academic at Cambridge. If you're the woke type, to protect your own psychology, you've convinced yourself that you are the noble one and that you're not depending on everybody else to protect you so you can indulge yourself. You're pretending that, no, everybody just needs to agree with me. Then there will be no more war. Which is nice if you're talking about, I don't know, honeybees or ants or wildebeests, but it don't work among effing humans there, sweetheart, and never has and never will.
0: If Ukraine wins, and I sure as hell hope they do, she's going to be on money or a giant statue or something.
1: I hope so.
0: What an amazing story.
1: Yeah, love it. Love it. So, speaking of technology, a couple more stories, squeeze them in real quickly here. I found this charming and very American. For instance, the car companies, for instance, the good folks at Ram had dreamed up the perfect engine for its pickups, the Hurricane, turbocharged six-cylinder engine, more efficient, more powerful than their archaic gas-guzzling V8 that hadn't changed much in about 15 years. More powerful, more torque, tow more, use less fuel, also smoother and quieter. And the customers didn't want it. They wanted the throaty roar of the V8 and the vibrations it causes. People dig it. Americans dig it.
0: It's a weird thing. Does it come from movies or what? But when my son and I rented that 66 Mustang that I was driving around Las Vegas, oh, that thing sounded awesome. It was the greatest sounding vehicle I've ever driven. And it was just so, I loved it so much. I'd get near buildings so the sound would be echoing off and it filled me with testosterone or something. Why is that? I don't even know why, but
1: I try so hard to be rational about these things.
0: Right.
1: I have a car that sounds like that. And every time I start it, I think, yeah.
0: I know. My Tesla Plaid, the world's fastest car, makes no sound whatsoever. And the speed is fun. The sound is disappointing.
1: Yeah. Yeah. It's so funny. America. How long will that last? Will the next couple of generations do that? Or is that strictly
0: Did I get that from TV shows going way back? And it's somewhere in my subconscious that sounds cool and makes me feel cool? Cause it is not rational.
1: It's been the sound of a powerful engine since we were little kids. So maybe we just associated it with speed and performance. And
0: but my 16-year-old does too. I mean, he was smiling ear to ear whenever I would do that.
1: Yeah. Vroom. Interesting. Huh. And then one more, machines type story. Ask a chatbot in China about Chinese politics. and it will either clam up or echo the official Communist Party line. Ask a chatbot in America about Chinese politics, and it will do the same blanking thing.
0: What now?
1: And researchers say AI companies haven't done much to fix it. It has to do with how AI models are trained. They act as a giant blender. They gobble up mountains of data across the web, including state-controlled media. So, and I love this image, that leaves the resulting smoothie with a taste of authoritarian propaganda.
2: Is that soy?
0: No, it's authoritarian propaganda.
1: Yeah, exactly. It sucks up all of the lies and propaganda of the Chinese Communist government, and it has no ability to discern propaganda from information, and so it gives it back to you.
0: That's why you get a lot of crap information. I'm amazed that it's as good as it is, since it surfs the net. And sometimes, you know, on some of the chatbots, you can see what they're searching at the time. And, like, whenever I see it's looking at Reddit, Grok or Claude or whoever's looking at Reddit, I think, great, you're going to grab some comment from some know-nothing about this, who's a loser and probably wrong, and factor that into your answer? What the hell is that?
1: Here are a couple of examples that'll piss you off. In one test, Anthropic's Claude Sonnet 4 willingly created flyers criticizing President Trump and King Charles III, but refused to do the same for Xi Jinping or the King of Thailand, citing safety concerns.
0: What's your source on this? Who's reporting on this?
1: Journal. Google's Gemini 3 Pro and Meta's Llama 4 Maverick sometimes declined to create protest flyers targeting those two Asian leaders, while always complying with requests for the American and British ones.
0: That is a serious problem. Wow, they should have to answer for that today. Hey, Sam Altman. Hey, I don't know if Grok did it. Did you say Grok did it? Elon, whoever, no. All of y'all, that is not tenable.
1: Claude and Gemini. One of the factors in this, interestingly, is that some of these companies install that sort of thing as a safety feature. So somebody in China or Thailand, because you can get prison time for criticizing a head of state, or if it's bad enough, you can probably get snuffed. And so they said it's kind of a safety issue, but we haven't figured out how to, you know, work that out in the Western world. Way to go, commie. Tech boys, what's the matter with you? Give you a good slapping.
0: That is really troubling. Okay, we will finish strong next.
3: Armstrong and Getty.
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3: My sister started calling me at like 5 in the morning, and I answered the call, and she was like, bro, there's a bear, and it just walked out of your house, and it came down your steps. It came and looked at me dead in the eyes on my side of the yard. She said she actually heard the table shatter from inside her house, and she thought that it was a car wreck outside. I'm a little sad over my KFC. Definitely don't leave your leftover KFC on the kitchen table, and make sure your door is shut very well.
4: There you go.
5: Good advice. Apparently a bear busted in and ate her KFC, I guess.
4: And she lives close enough to her sister to watch the bear walk out of her sister's house. Huh. There you go.
5: Huh. Family togetherness.
4: Trump just said he will meet with Kim Jong-un here soon. So they're going to meet for some reason. Different story. This is what we'll end on. I remember the first time the medical mistakes story hit USA Today back in the day. Finding out that whatever it was, 38,000 people die every year from medical mistakes.
5: Yeah.
4: It was just horrifying to everybody. This person didn't die, but they were paralyzed. A Tennessee grandmother left paralyzed from the chest down after her family claims she was allegedly given the lethal injection drug instead of the epidural she was supposed to get for her knee replacement.
5: Wow. Are we executing this one or changing out her knee? I think we're executing her.
4: Oh, we don't execute people here at the hospital. They do that over at the, they do that somewhere else.
5: Oh, shoot. I gave her the drug already.
4: Oh, crap. Don't say anything. Yeah, you go in for your knee replacement. You're supposed to get an epidural to control the pain. And she was given potassium chloride, the drug usually used for lethal injection.
5: Oh, I have so many questions, and I'm sure the investigators do, too.
4: She's paralyzed from the chest down. God,
5: oh,
4: dang.
5: That's horrible.
4: It is. It is so horrible. And I don't care how much money I win in a lawsuit, maybe after I'm dead. What good does that do me? Oh, my God.
5: Well, I'm not going to that hospital.
4: I had one near mistake when I was going through all my cancer treatment. I don't even remember. I was in a fog. Did I catch it? Or was somebody with me who caught it? But anyway, they're close to giving me something completely wrong. I don't think it would have killed me, but it would have been definitely bad. There's just a... You know, now they ask you your name and birth date every single time you do anything. But they did it that time, too, and they still almost gave me the wrong thing. There's a lot going on, I guess.
5: Yeah, when I got a couple of joints replaced, they would ask you, all right, which one? Okay, I'm going to mark it with a marker. Did I mark the right one with the marker? Yeah. Then 10 minutes later, which hip are we doing?
4: Hip.
5: The one with the freaking marker.
4: I'm getting a new liver.
5: Well, either way, right. But yeah, they're super thorough now, or at least most places are. Not this place, evidently.
4: No.
5: So we're not executing the old lady. Well, no, we're a hospital. All right, I'm just checking. Don't yell at
4: me. Jeez. Oh, my God. Oh, jeez.
5: Oh, my God.
4: The whole, marking the knee or whatever, where they replaced the wrong knee, and you wake up and like, my bad knee's still here, and you replaced my good knee. What the heck?
5: Well, the good news is I got one new knee. Let's focus on the positive.

0: started stabbing myself during that.
1: That is so wonderfully terrible.
0: Here's your host for Final Thoughts, Joe Getty.
1: Hey, let's get a final thought from everybody on the crew to wrap things up for the day. There he is, pressing the buttons in the control room. Michelangelo, what's your final thought?
2: Yeah, I was just thinking of a memory. Jack, do you remember, well, you're getting your weight loss drugs from a doctor online. Mm-hmm. You guys got flu shots from a listener many years ago.
0: I did, yeah.
2: Yeah.
0: That's the only flu shot I think I've ever gotten, is a random listener came into the studio.
1: They injected us with something in there. Katie is off today. She will be back tomorrow. Jack, a final thought for us?
0: Oh, my God. The kids are in school again, and it is kicking my ass. The lunches and the kicking, picking them up and the helping with the homework, and we don't have the right notebook. We got to run to Target, and it just, oh, my God, it's killing me. I hope we settle into some sort of routine, because right now it's just wearing me out.
1: Oh, I hate to even tell you how bored I was yesterday afternoon because I couldn't think what I wanted to do. My final thought is, I honestly want to know, have you dealt with like cult deprogramming and that sort of thing? The woke youngsters who believe things that are so wildly illogical, you can't use logic to talk them out of it. What do you do? Where do we start? Any brainiacs out there? Mailbag@armstrongandgetty.com is our email address.
0: Armstrong and Getty wrapping up another grueling four-hour workday.
1: 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Pick up some A&G swag. Oh, my gosh. Are they ready, Hanson? The socialism sucks and it never works T-shirts are perfect. I love them. I think they're available at the Armstrong and Getty store. If they aren't today, they will be very, very soon.
0: Cool. See you tomorrow. God bless America.
3: Armstrong and Getty.
1: I tell you what, you run into Nancy Mace in, say, a nice Myrtle Beach watering hole. You got a 40-something hottie, got some tats, and you're thinking, you know, she's getting close to you, you're getting close to her. Sir, I beg of you, hear my words. Run. Run for your life.
0: Or use a false name.
1: Oh.
0: Sneak out of the hotel room in the morning. The
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9: He's giving them three more days. I'm Carmen Roberts, Fox News. President Trump announces a dramatic last-minute deal to delay 50% U.S. tariffs on Canada.
10: We had a very good conversation with the Prime Minister last night, and we've come to a deal with Canada. As you know, the 50% tariffs across the board were going on against Canada today.
9: Speaking to reporters outside the White House this morning, the president said the three-day delay will allow negotiators to finalize documents, but still no deal on reopening the Strait of Hormuz. Iran says that critical waterway is closed, but the president insists otherwise.
10: We have possession, complete control of the strait. I mean, outside of nuisance value, and there is nuisance value when they shoot a drone every once in a while.
9: Uncertainties over the strait are pushing crude oil prices higher. U.S. crude is up more than 2% at $86.91 a barrel. A big change in a possible retrial for teenager Carmelo Anthony, convicted of the fatal stabbing of another teen at a track meet in Texas. The presiding judge won't oversee a retrial.
11: Anthony, a now 19-year-old black man, was sentenced to 35 years in prison for stabbing to death 17-year-old Austin Metcalf, who was white, while the two quarreled at a high school track meet in a Dallas suburb last year. Anthony is now seeking a new trial, and his lawyers have now successfully petitioned courts to recuse the judge following complaints the judge made allegedly biased post-trial comments. Anthony's lawyers are expected to argue his constitutional rights to a public trial were impacted and jurors were given improper instructions. Eben Brown, Fox News.
9: Three states held primaries yesterday, Florida, Wyoming, and Alaska. No surprises in most of the races, except for Florida's U.S. Senate primary, where socialist Angie Nixon defeated moderate Alex Vindman. And Nixon will face Republican Ashley Moody in November. 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
9: Congo's Ebola outbreak is exploding as the virus spreads at an unprecedented rate.
15: There are more than 5,000 cases of Ebola in the Democratic Republic of the Congo, according to its Ministry of Health, which is seeing its number of recorded deaths close in on 2,400. This tops the 2018 outbreak in the country, which killed 2,299 people, and makes it the country's deadliest Ebola outbreak ever, driven by the Bundibugyo strain, which has no approved vaccine or treatment. The head of the World Health Organization says, at its current pace, the outbreak is on track to surpass the deadliest Ebola outbreak ever on record, which started over a decade ago and killed more than 11,000 people. Lillian Wu, Fox News.
9: The suspect accused of the fatal stabbing of a Virginia mother is believed to be an illegal immigrant from El Salvador.
16: The suspect arrested in Fairfax County, Virginia, for allegedly stabbing a mother to death near a popular jogging trail in Great Falls on Monday. A Salvadoran illegal alien who was caught and released at the border by the Biden administration. Fairfax County police announcing the arrest this morning of 19-year-old Alexis Antonio Cedillos Campos in connection to the stabbing killing of Carmen Lisette Puch, who local media reports was found dead next to her car near a popular trail. She was 42 years old and reportedly the mom of a young girl.
9: Fox's Bill Malusian in D.C. And the Milwaukee Brewers put on an absolute power display, crushing the Seattle Mariners 22-0 last night to match a modern-era record for the largest shutout in history, helped by this hit by Luis Lara.
17: Uh-oh. Is this number one? Lara deep to left. And it is number one in the big leagues for Luis Lara.
9: That call on Brewers TV as Lara slammed his first career home run. I'm Carmen Roberts. This is Fox News.
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0: Welcome back to the Ramsey Show in the Fairwinds Credit Union studio. George Camel, Ramsey Personality, is my co-host today. Mary is in Las Vegas. Not working. Hold on. Let me try that again. All right. I'm going to try one more time, and then you guys are going to do something else. Uh-oh.
1: All right. Let's see if we can get Mary. There she is.
0: Mary, are you there?
2: Hi. Yes, I am. Hello.
0: Good, good. I'm actually pushing the right button now. How can I help?
2: Okay. Thanks for taking my call, Dave and George. Mm-hmm. Okay, so my question is, I'm contributing to my Roth PSP, and ever since I listened to your show, I started becoming more intentional about that. But I do have about $26,000 in my traditional PSP of, like, those contributions, and I'm wondering, is it worth converting that $26,000 to the Roth PSP and then paying the taxes now? And then, additionally, I get a 5% match from the federal government, but that goes also into their traditional. So
0: right.
2: Should I convert that at the end of every year, or what should I do with this money in the traditional?
0: Yeah. Where are you in the baby steps?
2: I don't have debt. I have an emergency fund and I'm investing 15%, and I don't have a mortgage. I don't have kids.
0: You don't have a house yet.
1: You're renting?
2: Correct. I rent.
0: Okay, cool.
2: Correct.
0: What do you make? What do you make?
2: I gross $100,500 and I net $97,500.
0: Good for you. Way to go.
2: Awesome.
0: You're doing so good. Congratulations.
2: Oh, thank you.
0: How old are you?
2: I'm 36.
0: Well done. Very well done.
2: Thank you.
0: So, yes, I would convert the $26,000, and yes, I would convert the match at the end of each year and pay the taxes. And you're going to have to do that out of additional savings, and that has the effect of putting actually more money than 15% into your retirement, but not much. It's okay. So you're probably going to have $4,000 or $5,000 in taxes on the $26,000, and whatever the match is, you're going to have a little bit on that. That's not – but I'm the same way. I actually own Ramsey Solutions, so I match myself, and I'm required to match it in traditional, and so I roll it to Roth at the end of each year and pay the taxes.
2: Oh, wow.
0: And so I've done – yes, I would go ahead and do that. Now, as I've said to do that, now I want you to recognize that that $4,000 or $5,000 or whatever it is in taxes on the $26,000 is going to reduce your down payment savings, your down payment amount that you have saved towards a house, or it's going to slow down by $5,000 or $6,000 that. I still would do it because it's a small amount, and it gets your stuff all cleaned up, and it gets it all in the Roth column.
2: Okay, cool. Okay.
0: Well, but I want you to recognize that's $5,000 that could have gone towards the house down payment fund.
2: Sure.
1: That's
2: the
1: trade-off.
2: I understand.
0: Yeah.
2: Okay.
0: And so if you had a mortgage, I would really tell you to put it towards the mortgage instead. But because it's a small amount, I'd be tempted to do it anyway. So if you were working 4, 5, 6, 7 at the same time here, instead you're just doing 4, don't have kids, don't have a mortgage. So that makes it a little easier to do it in your case. And the last thing is, what is your TSP invested in?
2: So I have it in the CS&I funds.
0: You have been listening to Ramsey.
2: Yes, a lot.
0: Very good.
1: I'm very impressed. You passed the test with flying colors.
0: Very cool. Very cool.
2: Thank you.
0: Absolutely. So that's the thrift savings plan, ladies and gentlemen, that a federal employee has or the military has, and it's their version of a 401k. Some branches actually also have a 401k, and they have three or four different things you can put the money in. The F is a fixed, which sucks. The rate of return's horrible. The G is government bonds. Horrible rate of return. The C is very close to an S&P 500 index fund. It's common stock is what it stands for. The S stands for small company, so that's like an aggressive growth stock mutual fund. The I stands for international. Those two have not kept up with the C, and so we have told people to put 80 or 90% into the C and split the difference left over between the S and the I, which is exactly what she does. They also have a really lame-o plan that you can put the money in, and it's automatically moves around depending on your age, your risk tolerance,
1: which means it's
0: going to
1: be way too conservative.
0: And it really sucks.
1: Be terrible returns.
0: Really sucks.
1: But I'm looking at the 12-month returns here just for the CS&I fund, and they blow away. G&F, of course.
0: Yeah, so what are they?
1: 16% over the last 12 months for the C fund. 14 to 15% for the S fund and 35% for that I fund.
0: Whoa.
1: Because as we've seen, the volatility with the U.S. market.
0: International markets are doing well.
1: International is boosted up with all the U.S. volatility.
0: And the G is 4% and the F is 6,
1: yeah.
0: Right? So just like I told you, they suck. You don't want your investing at 4 when inflation rate's 4. That, you know, you're just treading water. And if you got it in traditional, you got to pay taxes on it. So you've lost money after inflation when your long-term investments are making 4, 5, or 6. You're not even treading water. So you've got to be doing better than 6 on your long-term stuff to beat inflation and taxes.
1: But the general parameter is don't do any conversions until you're in baby step 7, because that money is better off used to knock down the mortgage versus
0: yeah. If she had $260,000 in traditional, I'd tell her to just wait.
1: Yeah. And do it in chunks later on.
0: Save up and buy your house, get your house paid off, and when your house is paid off, like you said, at baby step 7, then I would work on converting that 260.
1: But normally, if you're investing in the traditional side, we tell you, hey, just pause that, and for the new contributions, go on the Roth side.
0: And that's what she's doing. Mary has been listening, George.
1: I'm so impressed.
0: She's doing the Ramsey plan, I mean, dialed in.
1: If she ever wants a non-government job, apply here, Mary. We could use you. We're no government, but we get the job done.
0: We do not have a TSP. By the way, if you've got a TSP, it's not horrible to do 100% C and forget it. That's like investing in an S&P and forgetting it. For those of you that are bogleheads that like passive investing in the S&P index and all that crap, the equivalent would be just buy C inside the TSP, and it's going to give you a great rate of return.
1: I mean, you're missing out on the small cap and mid cap.
0: Yeah, which is like 16.
1: Yeah.
0: And the other one, the C was what?
1: C was 16, S was the 14, 15. So they're
0: oh, the I was 30.
1: They're fairly close. Yeah, that I fund, just that's the last 12 months, so it's not a great picture.
0: I don't know, it just spiked up, but yeah. But honestly, the C has outperformed everything else long term.
1: If you looked at like a 10, 20, 30-year return, you would see that.
0: Yeah, and so you're in good shape. She's done everything so smart.
1: By the book. A lot of smart people on today's show. I'm very inspired.
0: So nice. Yeah, right there.
1: The kids are going to be all right, Dave.
0: So, George, recap, match beats Roth beats traditional.
1: Yes, that's the investing strategy that we recommend, because the match from your employer is going to give you an instant return on your money.
0: 100%.
1: So we have a match here at Ramsey. I put $100 in. Dave's giving me another $100. Incredible. So we start there.
0: I got to chill.
1: Then we thanks, Dave. Appreciate that. Then we go to Roth, which means you're using after-tax dollars. You're not going to get the deduction, but that money now is going to grow tax-free, and the government's not going to get their grubby hands on it ever again. That's incredible. And then we move to traditional. If we've run out of Roth options in that 15% threshold, we can go back to traditional.
0: If your company offers a 401k Roth and you have personal Roths and you do backdoor Roths if you've got higher income, the only way you would run out of Roth and have to go to some kind of traditional is if your company didn't offer Roth.
1: Yep.
0: That'd be the only thing, the only way.
1: And there's even, like, we have a mega backdoor 401k.
0: Yeah, and you can do all of that Roth. Do it all Roth.
1: Pretty incredible.
0: If the company offers Roth. So you got all kinds of ways you can do this stuff.

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12: Well, if you feel like a rat in a wheel and you're sick and tired of run, getting nowhere, the only way you get out of something like that is you have to plan your way out. You get above the problem and lay out a game plan. In the money world, that's called a budget. A budget is you telling your money what to do instead of wondering where it went. When you're spinning your wheels, it's not because you're doing it on purpose. It's because you're not doing it on purpose. Pretty simple. And if you want to follow the Ramsey plan, the details, the baby steps, the right things, like Mary calling a little while ago, and she had everything nailed down exactly. We can show you exactly what to do, when and where, by following the Every Dollar Budget app. It will lead you not only through building a budget, that's the basics, but also to help you find thousands of dollars in hidden margin and then what to do with it to find the fastest path from where you are to out of debt to into wealth. So Every Dollar is free. You can start it for free in the App Store or Google Play. Don't be normal. Normal sucks. Sam is in New York. Hi, Sam. How are you?
13: Hello, I'm doing well. How are you?
12: Better than I deserve. What's up?
13: So I was wondering, so I guess I'll start with, I'm 26. I have two roommates right now, and I've been living with roommates for the past 3 years now. And I'm hoping to get my next place by myself without any roommates, but the cost of that is significantly more than to continue living with people.
12: Sure.
13: And so I guess my question is, how do I know how much I should be saving? Because I've been watching so many of your videos about, especially George's out on the street. And if you start investing now, how much you'll have when you retire. So I guess how much should I feel comfortable to spend now versus throwing even more into saving and investing in retirement?
12: Good for you. Good question. Well, keep in mind that George, when he's on the street, generally is making fun of people.
2: Yeah. I do the Jim Halpert look to the camera, like, you guys seeing this? I actually just did one on the cost of living in New York while we were over there. I said, what's your rent payment for New York, you know, residents? And so that was really interesting to find out how much people are paying. How much are you paying in rent currently between, you know, you're one of three roommates?
13: I am. So right now I'm paying
12: $1,300
13: a month.
12: Woo!
13: So
12: $3,900 is the rent?
2: Is it split evenly?
13: It's $3,800. I took a slightly larger room for an extra $100.
2: She has an extra 4 square feet, so she pays a little bit more. So you want to have your own place.
13: Yes.
2: That's the goal. What would that cost? A reasonable place. Not a swanky, you know, penthouse, but what's the place you're looking at?
13: I think, like, reasonably the least I could get something for is around $2,600, $2,700.
2: Okay.
13: Something
2: and
13: like that. It's about double. Yeah.
2: What's your after-tax monthly income?
13: I take a lot out right off the top between ESPP and do Roth 401k.
2: So without the investing, if you just said, hey, here's the state and federal taxes, here's what I'm really making.
13: Sure. I would say probably I'm taking home about $120,000 a year.
2: Okay, so let's call it $10,000 a month.
12: Yeah.
2: So that's about 27%.
13: Like that.
12: Yeah. So a rule of thumb we use is when you're buying a home, don't let your payment be more than a fourth of your take-home pay, not counting 401k and ESPP, okay? So that's about where you would be with this rental number. And that shouldn't choke you to death. But keep in mind, when you're renting, 100% of the time, it's patience while you wait to buy. And so we're buying patience. We're not buying a house. We're buying somebody else's house for them, but we're not buying a house. And so you're buying time, you're buying patience. You don't want that to be your long-term goal. With that in mind, I'm trying to save towards a purchase someday. How old are you?
13: I am 26. And
12: you don't want to be 36 and still sitting there paying rent.
13: I definitely don't want to. And my partner, I've been with him for almost 6 years now. So I'm hoping that I get to be a part of a dual income rather soon. And so we can combine, but I don't really want to.
12: We're going to have to work on his, how aggressive he is. 6 years?
13: Yeah.
12: Yeah, Painter, get off the ladder, dude.
2: What are you guys waiting for?
13: I could not tell you. I'm not waiting on anything.
2: Oh, boy. Mm-hmm. Okay, that's a discussion for another day.
13: Anything more.
2: But to Dave's point, what you're dealing with here is opportunity costs. What you're giving up by getting your own place is about $16,800 a year.
12: That you could have been saving towards
2: your down payment.
12: Yeah, yeah.
2: So if you're okay with that and slowing that goal down because you want your own place, that's fine. As far as the parameter goes, you're pretty much right there.
12: If your life goal, the way you see your life unfolding, to getting a home is to having a dual income, and that's not an unreasonable goal. We should put a timeline on that.
13: Yeah.
12: In other words, he needs to put a ring on it.
13: I would love that.
12: Yeah. And that's old grandpa talking, okay? But you know, if you find one like Sam, don't let her get away. Hello. And so because it sounds like this, okay? If I think this is 5 years, and for quality of life, I'm willing to give up $16,000 or $18,000 a year to live by myself, and that's all you're buying, because you're not buying a house, and you're taking that out of your down payment fund. But if we're doing that for 2 years, and then we're going to be married, that's one thing. Or we're going to put $40,000 or $25,000 away, $30,000 away, and stay with the roommates so that when we do get married, we've got more money to put down and buy a house faster. Yeah. So if I was in your shoes, okay, I'm not telling you what to do exactly, but if I were in your shoes and I knew I was going to be married within 18 months to 2 years, which is very reasonable if you've been together 6 years, but if I knew that was going to happen, then I would stay with the roommates because I'd be planning towards my married self rather than my today self. But yeah, if I don't know, and I may have to kick Bubba off the ladder because he's not going to come to the table, we don't know what's going to happen there. If I don't know and I want to have this quality of life, I might go over and do the thing for $2,700 and kick the can down the road a little bit on buying.
13: I guess the other question similar to that is I've got it between, I wouldn't touch anything in retirement, but like just in brokerage and other things, I've got, I think my net worth right now is around $370,000.
12: Way to go.
13: And save things because I can't count on them clearly,
12: yeah.
13: But
12: yeah.
13: At least right now. But would it be worth it to even consider just buying a place for $200,000 and depleting some of what I have invested?
14: You're saying you could buy an apartment or condo for $200,000?
12: No, it'd be $200,000 down.
13: Maybe not in New York, maybe somewhere outside. But
12: not going to be in New York for $200,000.
13: Yeah.
12: Not in Manhattan.
14: Again, if you can do that with the parameters and go, all right, it's going to be about a quarter of my after-tax monthly income after the down payment, you could consider it. But I would still wait to see what the future
12: and
14: holds.
12: I'm not going to wait. I'm going to present this in a conversation. Hey, if you're not going to come to the table, I'm going to go buy a house.
13: Yeah.
12: Because I'm going to make a plan for my life to be whole without you, because it appears you're not going to be around. You're either here or you're not, and this sort of thing ain't working. I mean, you're not going to be as blunt or crazy as I am, because I'm already married. But you see what I'm saying? It's like, if you're going to come to the table, we'll wait and buy a house together. But if you're not, I think I'm going to go buy a house, because I'm going to start planning my life and make it whole as if you're not here, because I don't know if you're going to be here or not. And you can phrase that however you want to phrase it. But that's really, I would tell him what's up instead of going, hey, I'm going to go buy a house for us. No. No us here, buddy.
14: Yeah, I don't need him being like, well, I'm going to move in. That sounds fun.
12: Me. Yeah. No, me. Buying a house for me. That's what we're doing. You have done so well, Sam. And let me tell you, the better you have your financial foundation laid like this, the more confident you are making relationship decisions that are good long-term decisions. You don't feel trapped. That's a really good, smart place to be, young lady. I'm proud of you.

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5: News. I'm Therese Crowley. Feuding neighbors turn trading partners. President Trump making an 11th hour deal with Canada.
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5: 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Congressman Byron Donalds wins the Florida GOP governor's primary, promising the Florida dream.
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5: Versus Democrat David Jolly. Democrat socialists scored one upset. Angela Nixon takes on GOP Senator Ashley Moody. Online platform Zetti's survey says 1 in 5 LinkedIn users have used it for romance against the rules. 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
6: Hey, great.
5: Welcome. Where do y'all live?
6: Baltimore, Maryland.
5: Fine, fine. Well, welcome to Nashville. And

0: Good jobs. Well done. Very cool. All right, and your shirt says mortgage free, so I'm guessing you paid off house and everything.
1: House and everything.
0: Way to go! Looking at weird people. And you guys aren't that old. How old are y'all?
1: I'm 39.
2: And I'm 47.
0: Excellent. And what's this house worth?
1: $480,000.
0: Way to go. And how much in your nest egg and your retirement and so forth?
1: So in IRA and 401ks, we have $430,000. In addition to that, we have another $230,000 in the emergency fund, sinking funds, HSA, 529, company stock, and now that the house is paid off, ETFs in a brokerage account.
0: Wow. So you're running what, $1.5 million net worth?
1: 1.1.
0: 1.1. Okay. All right. Well, very good. Way to go. Baby steps millionaires.
1: Yep.
0: Look at you. In 7 years. That's amazing. Well done. I'm so proud of y'all. Congratulations.
1: Thanks.
0: How's it feel to not even have a freaking house payment?
1: Awesome.
3: Free.
0: Free. Yeah, that's exactly how it feels.
4: Was the whole thing the mortgage?
1: No.
4: What else was in there?
2: I came into our marriage with $12,000 in IRS debt. I had $1,000 in debt to Maryland and a $1,000 dental bill that was around so long it was like a pet.
0: Wow. And then you met Laura, who analyzes everything very carefully, I can already tell. And she said, we're not doing this. Am I right?
1: Yeah. So
2: absolutely.
4: So you guys have been married 7 years?
1: Yep.
2: Yes.
4: This is tracking now. So you get back from the honeymoon, and she says, all right, down to business.
0: No, before there was a honeymoon, she already said there's down to business.
4: So here's the prerequisites.
1: We paid off the IRS and the dental and the Maryland state the day we got back from the honeymoon.
0: Yes.
1: And that set us back to baby step three for a couple weeks, and then we had to very quickly adjust because Jacob.
2: Because my our older son, my son Jacob, he was in he went to college right after we got married, and we were cash flowing a lot of his college.
0: Yeah, yeah. So you did that in addition to all this.
1: Yep.
0: Wow. Well, way to go, guys. Well, very cool though. Very good. I mean, all the goals are hit, and you knocked it out, and then you start on the mortgage.
1: Yep.
2: That's it.
0: And 7 years later, you're millionaires.
1: Yep.
0: Wow. So when you're in your 30s and you had IRS debt, or you're in your mid-30s, yeah, and you had your IRS debt and all that, do you ever think you'd be a millionaire by now?
2: I never thought of it, no. I didn't think that it was possible at that point in time. And one of the big things that held us back, held me back, was debt. We learned a lot through Financial Peace University. I just got real gazelle intense about it.
1: So originally I took FPU in the fall of 2013. Somebody at my church paid for 11 scholarships, and
0: wow,
1: I have no idea who paid for it, and
0: wow,
1: completely changed my life, because Liam at that point was only 6 years old, and I was a single mom making 55, and I paid off $75,000 in 3 years. And then 3 months later, I met Benjamin, and I told him that I was 3 months into an 18-month plan where I was going to save up $60,000 and buy a house an hour away. And that didn't scare him. And then
0: no, it impressed him.
1: Yeah.
2: I said, you can't stop a train once it's on the tracks.
0: That's it. I heard the locomotive going. Yeah, here we go.
1: Yep. And so 5 months after we met, he asked me out, and I had a 48-item RFP. And he met almost all of the requirements in my RFP, except number 12 was he needed to
0: wait a minute. I know what it is, but tell the public what you gave your date.
1: For a partner.
0: Okay, all right.
4: And there was 48 items he had to check.
1: Yes.
4: And he checked every single one except for one?
1: Except for two. So one, when he asked me out, he said, I know we have to make compromises because you prefer the mountains and I prefer the beach. And I said, where are we going to live? Are we going to live at the Strait of Gibraltar? I don't want to live at the Strait of Gibraltar. What about Ireland? Ireland, it rains too much in Ireland. I don't want to live in Ireland. And he said, I was thinking that we would live in the mountains and we would have a mural of the beach. And so the second item that he didn't check off yet was Dave Ramsey follower, same pace financially. So I agreed to go out with him under the condition that he complete FPU before he proposed.
0: Wow.
4: That is wild.
0: All for one date.
4: And this didn't scare
0: RFP
4: you at all.
0: For those of us in the business world, is request for proposal.
1: Yeah.
0: In this case, it's request for partnership.
1: Yes.
0: Oh, my gosh. Wow.
4: That's impressive.

0: I'm surprised he checked off 46 in the first day.
1: I mean, you picked well. I mean, the chances of that happening alone are pretty low. This is amazing.
0: Wow.
1: Very cool. The cool thing, though, Benjamin, too, like you said, you got Gazelle Intense, and it wasn't just because of that, because of her demands. I'm guessing it. What you do for a living, you observe people who change behaviors permanently, and they usually do so fairly radically.
2: It has to be radical for it to even be
1: for it to stick.
2: Yes.
1: Yeah, it's all or nothing. And so you applied that, I'm guessing, whether you consciously or unconsciously, applied that knowledge to this subject.
2: Absolutely.
1: Yeah.
2: Absolutely. It was it was learning how the debt percentages work against you when you owe money and work for you when you invest the money.
1: Mm-hmm.
2: It made a night and day difference in how to see that.
1: Yeah. And so then it wasn't like, oh, I'm having to do this to get this girl. It's more like, this works and I'm freaking doing it all in.
3: Yeah.
2: She's just incredible, whether it's...
1: Either way.
2: Yeah.
1: Either way. Yeah, I got you. Well done, y'all. That's very cool. Very cool. What was the church you went to financial peace in?
3: Lighthouse in Glen Burnie.
1: Okay. Very nice. Very nice. Well, thank you guys so much. We're so proud of you. What do you tell people? You've both been through financial peace. You've been married 7 years, and you went from in debt and to paying off mortgage and everything, and now a net worth of over $1 million in 7 years. What do you tell people the secret is?
3: So I tell them three things. One is the budget is foundational. If you don't get the budget, nothing else is going to work. Two, marriage is a partnership, not a roommate agreement. Make sure you're on the same page financially. And three, we started coordinating FPU in the fall of 2021. And I would tell my class to set three types of goals. You set realistic goals, ridiculous goals, and mathematically impossible goals. And you tell people what your mathematically impossible goals. So I was telling my class that my mathematically impossible goal was I was going to pay off my house before I turned 40. And I have achieved every one of my mathematically impossible goals. When it was just me, I would barely make it. We actually did it 8 months early.
1: Mm. Wow. That's amazing. Well, yeah, we call them God wow goals. If God shows up, we can do this, but otherwise we can't do it by ourselves. The math says we can't. Mathematically impossible goals. And then that's great. And that your class is, man, can you imagine being in her class?
0: I feel like Financial everyone should University. Go through her class. We need to put this at scale.
1: Yeah, this is great. Yeah, financial peace coordinators, when they're like this, the people that go through their class, their lives are all changed. They don't have a choice. They don't have a choice. You can't be in the class. You got to do an RFP, you know.
0: Let's get to it.
1: So you guys are amazing. All right, and you brought Liam with you. Does he want to come up for the debt-free scream?
3: Yep.
1: All right, how old is Liam?
3: He's 19. Following this journey since he was 6.
1: I love it. Count it down. Let's hear a debt-free scream.
2: 3, 2, 1.
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1: And everything, baby! Woohoo!
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1: There is wonderful joy ahead, even though you have to endure many trials for a little while. Winston Churchill said, "The pessimist sees difficulty in every opportunity. The optimist sees opportunity in every difficulty." Braden is with us. Braden's in Atlanta. Hi, Braden. How are you?
16: Good, how are you? Thank you for calling. Thank you for taking the call.
1: Sure. What's up?
16: I have a question. Me and my fiance are looking to get married and move out. And our options right now are either move out into an apartment, or my parents gave me the option of paying to finish the basement and then living down there for a couple of years while we saved up to put a down payment on a house. And I just want to know what the smart move would be there. I currently have an income. She does not. And we are both in college still.
1: Mm. When will you both graduate?
16: Next year.
1: Like May of 27?
16: Should be, yes, sir.
1: Okay. And what will her degree be in?
16: She will work in physical therapy.
1: Okay. Is she finishing her master's in PT or her undergrad?
16: It will be more like a associate's degree to work in physical therapy assistant.
1: Oh, okay. So she's not going to be a PT. Okay. All right.
16: PTA, sorry.
1: That's okay. And what will your degree be in?
16: I will be graduating with an accounting degree.
1: Okay. All right. And sitting for and passing the CPA, I assume. Your master's in accounting?
16: No, I will be going a different route. I will be going into, like, corporate finance.
1: Okay. All right. Cool. No problem. Good, good, good. All right. And when are you getting married?
16: September of 27.
1: After graduation?
16: Yes, sir.
0: It's about a year from now.
1: Okay. All right.
16: Yes, sir. We want to graduate and move in together at the same time.
1: Good, good. So it doesn't matter until then?
16: Yes, sir.
1: Okay. All right. Do you have student loan debt or other debts?
16: I do not. She does. It's about $10,000.
1: Okay. All right. So you probably can save up enough to pay off the student loan debt when you come home from the honeymoon in September of 27, correct?
16: I plan on having that paid off by the end of this year.
1: Well, don't pay off her debt until you're married to her.
16: Okay. That's not a smart idea?
1: No, it's not a smart idea.
16: Okay.
1: You don't pay people's debt that you're not married to. But I would have the money saved up to do that, and on return from the honeymoon, write a check and pay it off. Yes, I would do that. I'd be ready to do
16: it. Okay, yes, sir.
1: She's not taking out any more student loan debt, right?
16: No, sir.
1: Okay.
16: It will stay at about $10,000.
1: Okay. Okay, the way we answer questions on the show and the way I've talked to George and all the others to do the same thing is, what would I do if I were in your shoes? Okay? Your parents' offer is a kind offer, but there is a huge advantage to a young couple to be separated and have their own entity, their own physical entity, in terms of the first year of marriage, relationally plugging in with each other, not having the in-laws above your head.
16: Yes,
1: so
16: I agree.
1: The relational advantage of that is very, very real. And it actually, the weird thing is, it'll actually parlay over into your finances. In other words, the more adult the two of you are, because you're a separate entity and not plugged still into mommy and daddy in any way, the better your first few raises are going to be, your first few job decisions are going to be, and all that kind of thing. It all kind of goes with the same territory. And there's, we've seen those data points for years doing what we do. So, for the sake of your marriage and even indirectly the byproduct of your finances, I would just rent the cheapest one bedroom I could.
16: Okay. I guess to add to that, is if we lived with them, our other costs like utilities and groceries, I most likely wouldn't have to pay car insurance. So there would be quite a few other costs that would not be there if we did live with them.
1: I think it's a net positive still.
0: But you guys will be grown adults, probably making 150K household income starting out with no debt. So you're going to be able to afford rent and save up for a down payment with no issue.
1: So when my daughters were 4 to 7 years old, they had in the playroom two pretend dresses that they wore all the time. One of them was a wedding dress and one of them was a princess dress. When your fiance was wearing her pretend wedding dress at 7 years old, she was not visualizing living in your mother's basement.
16: That makes sense.
0: And walking upstairs to breakfast to see your mother-in-law. As much as you might love each other, you'll love each other more if you live in different spaces.
1: It's a kind offer, but the unintended consequences offset the advantages as far as I'm concerned. And I wouldn't do it. And so I have to tell you what I would do. George, you're...
0: I'm in the same boat. I mean, I moved out when I was 20.
1: Yeah.
0: And so I wasn't like a living-at-home kind of guy. And there's times where we'd say, okay, it makes sense to live at home for this season until this thing, but I don't like the idea of just, well, it's cheaper and we can save money to save up the down payment. You guys are going to be in great shape starting off. Six-figure household income.
1: For those of you out there that are in these situations, this would not be hard relationally at all for Braden, because he just steps right back into the family script that he's been in his whole life. It's going to be 10x harder for the one that's not their parents. Not because the parents are mean or not because they're not loving or anything like that. It's just awkward as crud. You know, it's just weird. And so, I mean, even like when we first got married and we went back to Sharon's parents for Christmas and we stayed in her old bedroom, that's just weird.
0: It is just strange.
1: You know, that's just, this is the bed you were in high school. It's like, ugh. You know, I can do that for about 3 nights, and after that, I'm going home.
0: Yeah.
1: You know, and so.
0: And I resort to, like, my childhood self. When mom starts folding my laundry, she's bringing me meals, and I go, it's hard to feel like.
1: And when your mom brings a meal, it's a good thing.
0: You
1: I'm
0: can't
1: talking
0: pass
1: the baklava
0: that down.
1: Is unbelievable.
0: May Camel's cooking. You better be ready.
1: You better be saddling up. Jordan is in Albany. Hey, Jordan, what's up?
17: Hi, Dave. How are you?
1: Better than I deserve. How can I help?
17: Good. Thank you so much for taking my call. So, sure. I bought a car about a month ago, and I am wondering if I should sell it because I'm having a bunch of regret about it. It's a newer car, and I just
1: you think it's going to be more of a curse than a blessing?
17: Yes.
1: Because of the how much did you pay for it?
17: $25,000.
1: And what are your payments?
17: About $365 a month.
1: Okay.
0: What's owed on the loan?
1: $25,000. Oh no, you paid $25,000. What's the loan amount?
17: No, so I put down $2,500,
1: mm-hmm.
17: and then it was $25,000 in total. Does that make sense?
1: Yeah. So $22,500 is what's owed today.
17: Yes.
1: Okay. And what is your household income?
17: So I'm single. I live with my parents. So I bring in about $2,600 a month.
1: Mm-hmm.
17: I just picked up some tutoring, and I've been doing that this summer, so that's upped my income about $1,000, so $3,600, and I'm planning on doing that throughout this school year as well.
1: Good for you. It is too expensive a car for your situation.
17: Mm-hmm.
1: We tell folks not to buy a car that's more than half their annual income, and you did.
17: Yeah.
1: And I would sell it.
17: Yeah.
1: It's going to, you know, I would buy something about $12,000 in your situation.
17: Okay. Yeah. I have a bunch of student loan debt, and I thank you for all your advice and stuff. I've been putting a lot of money towards those as well.
1: Way to go.
17: But it's a hefty amount. And
1: yeah. And now you've just added another chunk to it. You know, you had this another, put another $22,000 on top of that before you get out of debt. So no, I even take back my $12,000. I would go cheaper than that. I'd buy something super cheap. Get to work, clean up the student loan debt, and then and only then move up in car.
0: One day you'll have a $22,000 car.
1: But not today. I wouldn't. I'm with you, Jordan. I think your brain is telling you the right thing. That puts this hour of the Ramsey Show in the books. We'll be back with you before you know it. In the meantime, remember, there's ultimately only one way to financial peace, and that's to walk daily with the Prince of Peace, Christ Jesus.

0: If you want to win with money in 2026, you can't keep living normal. 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
4: Police say the killer is here illegally. I'm Carmen Roberts, Fox News. Police in Fairfax County, Virginia arrested a 19-year-old man this morning, said to be an illegal immigrant from El Salvador, for the killing of a Ruston woman.
5: Alexis Campos is under arrest. He is being interviewed right now by Fairfax County homicide detectives, and he is offering a full confession for what transpired.
4: Police Chief Kevin Davis told reporters a short time ago that Campos knew the victim, 42-year-old Carmen Lizette Pooch.
5: I will share that there was an intimate relationship that existed between our killer and our victim.
4: Adding the Pooch was found stabbed to death Monday next to her car in a parking lot near a Great Falls hiking trail. Federal sources tell Fox News that in 2024, Campos was captured but later released at the border in El Paso, Texas. President Trump picks White House health advisor Dr. Heidi Overton to lead the FDA. A Trump ally now faces the challenge of balancing the president's priorities with competing pressures inside his administration. Meantime, the president tells reporters if Iran wants to end the war, it just has to comply with White House demands.
6: Look, it's very simple. They have to get rid of completely. They have to get rid of no nuclear weapons. Iran cannot have a nuclear weapon. You know why? Because they'd use it. And we're not going to let them use it.
4: And in a continuing back and forth, Iran says it won't give in and that the U.S. must meet its demands. Americans have only elected three black governors in history, but this year, eight black candidates are on the ballot, including Florida Republican Congressman Byron Donalds, who tells Fox News.
7: As a Republican Party, we have set the standard here in Florida. Ron DeSantis has done a great job as governor, and it's about keeping the wins that he's brought to our state.
4: Donalds will take on Democrat David Jolly in November. America's listening to Fox News.
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4: Federal marshals released video showing the sights and sounds of a deck collapse in Missouri that injured cops and agents.
12: It happened in late July as local police and federal marshals were at the Missouri home of a registered sex offender when the deck they were on collapsed.
13: Yeah, I'm good.
12: Many of them suffered injuries, including broken bones, but they are expected to recover. Another recording, not on the deck, showed nearby agents responding quickly. The Marshal Service released the images and audio. Law enforcement was serving a warrant to the sex offender who had not complied with release terms. Gernal Scott, Fox News.
4: The number of people confirmed dead in the collapse of an African gold mine tops 100. Officials in the Central African Republic say that several others are critically injured and more are trapped or missing. North Korea says President Trump's decision to drastically scale back military exercises with South Korea doesn't change anything.
11: Kim Yo-jong, the powerful sister of North Korean leader Kim Jong-un, denied that there had been any communications between Trump and Kim, while also saying relations between the two are, quote, great. Today, Trump reiterated that.
13: I know Kim Jong-un very well, and he's going to be fine. As long as we have a smart president, he's going to be fine.
11: Trump also scaled back the readiness drills in 2018 after his first summit with Kim. Tanya J. Powers, Fox News.
4: Kim Yo-jong said last night it's not even worth commenting on Trump's war games decision and that she has no interest in the matter. And stocks are rising. The Dow's up 150 points at this hour. The Nasdaq gaining 77. I'm Carmen Roberts, and this is Fox News.
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0: 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Ashley is in Boston. Hey, Ashley, what's up in your world?
1: Hi, Ash. Hi. I'm sorry. Hi, Dave. Not much. How are you doing? This is crazy to be on the phone with you.
0: I'm honored. Glad you got through. How are you?
1: Yeah, I'm good. How are you?
0: Good. Better than I deserve. How can we help today?
1: I'm just looking for some advice when it comes to finances, money, and dating. I'm 30 years old. I work full time. I've always saving. I mean, ever since I was very young, I've worked really hard to save and be responsible with money. But as I'm dating and hoping to get married soon, I'm realizing that not every guy shares that sentiment. I think financial attitudes toward finances is really important, like right up there with politics and religion. I think similar spending and saving habits are really important, but I'm just hitting a wall with these guys. I've been really, really blessed throughout my life. I've also worked really hard to save money. I think I've accumulated a pretty solid net worth for my age.
0: What is your net worth?
1: About $1.4 million.
0: And you're 30?
1: Yeah.
0: Way to go, kiddo.
1: Thank you. Thank you.
2: Great job, Ashley.
0: Yeah. And really smart to not find some loser to bring you down. Good for you.
1: I can't take credit for all of it. Part of it is about half was inheritance. The other half just saving my entire life. I worked a second job for quite a while.
0: So Rachel, how is the younger version of you? Cause I haven't had a date with but one woman in 45 years. So I don't have any idea how to date, other than my wife. So, I'm
2: 17 off the market.
0: I know. But I mean, the younger version of the how are the youngins doing it these days?
2: No, I don't know, Ashley. I think I would say, you know, when I started dating Winston, he had a credit card. He paid for most of our dates on that, right? And coming from a Ramsey family, like that's like up there with a sin.
0: Then one of his friends pulled him aside and said, "Do you know who you're dating?"
2: Yeah, and he said, "No, I don't. My dad's Buddy Cruz. I don't know who Dave." He didn't know who Dave Ramsey was, which is actually a gift. So that was great. Anyways, all that to say, there is something about not just cutting someone off immediately, because number one, people can change. Okay. So just know in general is the way they think about money, the way they interact with money. Do they have the humility to listen to you, hear what's working for you, and have the humility to maybe, in essence, change and adapt, you know, like that's on the grace side of the scale. Right now, if there's a guy and he's like so leveraged, doesn't care, it's all ego, all what he presents, and that's all he cares about, you're probably not going to change that guy. But I would not be like super, super legalistic in today's world about it. I think it's more about the value system, right? So he may be a spender and you're going to be the saver. I'm the spender in our relationship with my husband. He's actually the saver. And so you're going to have different money tendencies, but I think the value system of the way you see money is really important. Like I would say, that money isn't everything. It's not an idol in my life. It's not something that we worship, right? And there's got men and women out there, and it's the only thing they focus on. And if that's the only thing they focus on in life 24/7 is to get more and more and more, that's a different value system. If they are okay living on the edge and being super risky with investments and leveraging debt and that's where they drive energy from, probably not a value system you would align with. Does that make sense? Like when you get into the nitty gritty of things, I would have more
0: grace.
2: There's
0: a difference in having $10 million in Bitcoin versus having a car payment.
1: Mm-hmm.
2: Well, $10 million. Okay. I mean,
0: that's living. That's living on the edge.
2: $10 million on anything.
0: No, that's living on the edge. That's in the stupid zone, and that checks the box. I'm done.
2: Yeah. So I don't know.
0: This guy's nuts. And so I don't want to marry a crypto bro.
2: Well, if he's got 10,000 in crypto and it's the only thing he talks about, and he's obsessed with it, then that's the crypto bro to me. But like, do you know what I'm saying, Ashley? Like, there's a level of humanity in this when you're dating someone, because they're going to be different than you. But it's the value system that I think I would really harp on, of where their heart is when it comes to the subject. And you've obviously done well. And when you can find a partner that actually sees your strengths as strengths and they're not threatened by it, like that's a pro. And like that's a check mark for me in the positive side, the positive category.
1: I think I have a tough time seeing like what's values, what's not, because if someone's just telling me, I mean, the student loan debt in their late 30s, like just some of the things they say, the $30 on lunch every day, I just assume that that's, we have different values, but I guess maybe it sounds like I should keep more of an open mind.
0: No, the student loan debt still being there and the $30 lunch is not a value. That's a symptom of what they've learned to this point, and it could be the symptom of a value. And if the value is a loss of hope, I don't believe I can win, mm-hmm. I'm stuck, I need the president or some socialist to come save me, if that's the value, this is not a keeper. But if the value is, hey, I'm stuck and I don't know how to get out, and you start going, well, you could do this, and they go, oh, that'd be cool. Well, that's what Rachel's talking about. That's the humility that goes with the mess. Just because someone's in a mess, I don't rule them out. But I do rule them out if why they're in the mess, and whether they intend to stay there, or whether they actually brag about the mess and go, look mm-hmm. at me, how cool I am. I've got a big car payment and it doesn't matter. Yeah, it does. Yeah, it does. And so, you know, I think so. In that sense, the value system, the way the Ramsey family would go about it is, we're people of faith. We would say, okay, you know, what's God telling you about this? You know, and if you can't submit yourselves to God's word, you can't submit yourself to the directions of the Lord, then that's a lack of humility. That's an arrogance that's going to get your head taken off. And I really don't want to be connected to you when your head gets taken off. And that's what you're saying. So if the guy doesn't have a work ethic, if he refuses to work, that's a killer. That's a killer. And there's a whole bunch of those out there for various reasons.
2: Yeah, and money's an interesting topic, because I'm like, it can expose so much about somebody. And there's a shallowness at which, especially I would think as you're dating and talking to guys about money.
0: I can't even imagine.
2: Like you know what I mean? There's just like there's a gross shallowness to it all. And if you're feeling that, like that would be a value system of mine, of like, you feel gross, like you like with money, like it's just like it's all about appearances, it's all what you can get, it's all about this is my only thing in life that I want, like that category. It's like, no, I don't want you as a partner in life, I don't want you to be the father of my kids. But who he is as a person is going to override so much of that. And if he's a person of character, he respects you, he listens to you, like all of that, a lot of these issues really do start to take hold. Because actually a lot of calls on this show, we get a spouse calls in and they're having a massive issue, either about financial infidelity or something else. And it's rarely a money issue. It's so much a breakdown of their marriage. So finding a quality man would be my number one. Now, if he budgets and he's out of debt,
0: that's a double plus.
2: That's icing on top.
0: That's a slam dunk then.

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2: Better than I deserve. What's up?
12: So me and my wife, I'm 30, she's 29. We have a paid for house with 15 acres, but the caveat there is it is a double wide trailer that was, manufactured in 97. And this 15 acres is part of my grandfather's farm that I bought, back in 2017. And here in the last couple months, the house that, that he built in 82 has come back up for sale. That's attached to this farm that was a part of it at one time. We're thinking about buying it and moving into it. I just need to know if you think it's a good decision or not.
2: And how much is it?
12: He's asking $185,000, and I think we could fix it up for like $50,000 to fix it up and live in it, move in it.
1: It's So probably 220-ish all in is what you're thinking, 225?
2: Yeah. And how much money do you have?
12: We have about 15% now.
2: Okay. And what do you guys make a year?
12: About 130,000 to 140,000.
2: Okay. Well, it sounds like you're a bit familiar with what we do. I can't tell for sure, but I think you are.
12: Yeah.
2: We tell people when they're buying a home, don't take out more than a 15-year mortgage where the payment is more than a fourth of your take-home pay. In your case, you're doing that from a paid-for property, which, you know, it's kind of hard to do because I'm sitting here with no payments, and all of a sudden I'm getting ready to saddle myself with payments.
12: Yeah.
2: And that's emotionally hard to do. You've got a particular reason to do it. It's adjacent to property you already have paid off. That's cool. It's family property. That's cool. It's a rehab. That's not cool. Because those things are always cost twice as much and take twice as long as you think they're going to. But the whole thing, I mean, it's within our guidelines of what we teach. Never take out that. I don't tell people to borrow money, and the only thing I don't yell at them for is a mortgage where it's no more than a 15-year with no more than a fourth-year take-home pay. But I don't want to do this flippantly. And if I were in your shoes, I would get that rehab done ASAP, and then I would begin to pay that mortgage off because I'd want to be back to no payments. It's got to feel good to have no payments.
12: Yeah, me and my wife just sit down and talked about it. We think we can pay it off in 7 to 10 years if we hunker down like we paid off the last one.
2: Mm-hmm. I think you can, too.
12: And then we'll be back debt-free.
2: Yeah, I think you can, too, with what you're talking about. And so, yeah, I it fits within our guidelines, so I got to tell you. I mean, there's a lot of reasons to do it.
1: Yeah, and I just ran the numbers real quick, Tyler. You guys bring home, what, probably $8,400 a month?
12: Yeah, give or take a little bit, depending on the month, yeah.
1: And your mortgage will be about $1,200, right? If you put 15% down on
2: plus taxes and insurance.
12: Yes.
1: Yeah. Yep. Probably around all that. Yes. So that's within
12: and then we would take the double wide there and rent it out as well. That was the plan.
2: Yeah.
1: Okay. Yeah, so it does. It fits within that 25% of your take home pay.
2: I wouldn't do the deal if it was dependent upon the double wide, but the double wide cash flow that comes in just helps you do the rehab faster.
1: Yeah. And actually, the numbers I plugged in was the 225 with the rehab. Okay. It wasn't the 185. So, yeah. So, you guys, from a financial perspective, the numbers play out totally fine.
2: Yeah.
12: I just know Dave says not to take out money on rental properties.
2: Well, this is not a rental property. You're moving into it.
12: But I would have the double wide as a rental property. And I would have
2: that. Oh, yeah. But, well, I mean, if it was detached and it was somewhere else, I would tell you sell it and put all the money on this house. Yeah.
1: Mm-hmm.
2: Yep. But what we're doing here is we're gathering back up old family land that's contiguous to each other. So I would do what you're doing here, but for reason of the land being attached, not because of the double wide rental.
1: Yeah, and the good thing is, Tyler, too, that it's not dependent upon the renter, just your income itself.
2: You can do it on that.
1: Yeah. So if the renting becomes a hassle and it feels like it is a second job that you hate, you can always be done with that.
2: Well, there's a number of years from now that double wide's not going to be inhabitable.
12: Yeah.
2: And so you're going to tow it off somewhere and mow over where you used to be, and you're not going to have a rental anymore.
1: Mm-hmm.
12: Yep.
2: That's out there in the future somewhere, and you got to decide what that is. But, Oh, and here's the thing, all of you listening, the whole thing we want you to do is just not normalize keeping debt your whole life. Mortgage doesn't mean slavery forever. And it shouldn't. Have a plan. He's got a plan 7 years. It'll be done again, like he was last time.
1: Yeah,
2: and that kind of thing. But we've just normalized. Like neighborhood I grew up in, people say, you're always going to have a car payment just the way it is. You're always going to have a house payment. Might as well get in. So if you normalize it and you give up and you surrender to these banks, they will own your butt for the rest of your life. And so you have to villainize them and say, this is a war for my freedom, and I'm going to fight for my freedom. And in Tyler's case, he's surrendering some of that temporarily, only with a plan to get it back as soon as possible versus, well, it's okay, it's no big deal, Ramsey just there's a reason we do this, because not having any payments is the shortest method to becoming very, very wealthy. It's the shortest path. And the more payments you have, the more held back you are.
1: Well, and especially a 30-year mortgage, if you run the numbers, if you had it for 30 years, how much you pay in just interest? You know, if you go on a mortgage calculator and just look it up, I mean, that just makes you sick, where you're like, oh my gosh. So part of it, too, is getting that money back, yeah, in your pocket, like what you're saying. When you have nothing, you're not paying out all of this. Like, it's wild.
2: Mathematically, your most powerful wealth-building tool is your income. If you invest $100 a month from age 25 to age 65, you'll have $1,176,000. So if you have a $500 car payment from age 25 to age 65, because car payments are normalized, that's a $5 million car you're driving. Hope you like the car. If you keep a mortgage your whole stinking life, because every time you get one paid off, you can't wait to go get another one. The number of people in America that pay off their car, get out of debt, and the way they celebrate getting a raise at the office is going and taking out a new car payment. And that's just stupid, people. You're playing the car company's games. You're playing the bank's games. You're playing the FICO score game. You're playing the Samuel L. Jackson, what's in your wallet game. And what's in my wallet is none of Samuel's dadgum credit cards. Instead, there's some pictures of Uncle Ben, Jumman Franklin. That's him. So that's how that works. I mean, you just got to think this through, guys. That's how that works. And so that's what we want. And so when that's the way we think and how what we're going to measure your question against that idea when it comes in. And, whether you go in debt or whether you go broke, it doesn't really affect us. We're just going home. I'm going to turn off the microphone a few hours. I'm going home. And Rachel's kids will never know what happened to you, and she'll be okay. You know, it's okay. So this is all for you. We're helping you because we love you and we want you to win. And we've done that for almost 40 years now. And consequently, there's tens of thousands of Baby Step millionaires out there that have followed these ideas because they freaking work. And these ideas come from the Bible and from your grandmother who got them from the Bible. It's live on less than you make. Get out of debt. Always be generous. Always be saving. Always have a written plan with your money. These are common sense things, and I can back every one of them up scripturally if you want me to. I mean, this is how this works. And people that, you know, that on TikTok that want you to do something else, come on, guys, really, think about your sources. Garbage into your brain. You know what your brain turns into? Garbage. So, you know,
1: at least you didn't say TikTok.
2: I need to clean that up. I'm sorry. TikTok.
1: You've come a long way.
2: If you're using ticky-tacky.
1: You've come a long way.
2: It's a dad joke.
1: No, I know. But, I think the hardest thing for people is when you feel stuck, you want the fastest way out. And the fastest way out, the quote-unquote get rich quick, you get quick results.
2: Yeah, you can always borrow your way into anything.
1: Right. It does not end up on the other side. And so actually, the more methodical, slow-paced, consistent plan that is backed by common sense, that's the one that works. It's not as shiny and flashy and exciting, but it is what it is.

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5: News. I'm John Saucier. The U.S. pausing 50% tariffs on Canadian goods that were supposed to go into effect today. President Trump reports good talks with our neighbors to the north.
6: We had a very good conversation with the Prime Minister last night, and we've come to a deal with Canada. As you know, the 50% tariffs across the board were going on against Canada today.
5: Prime Minister Carney says the postponement will last until the end of the week. Police in Atlanta have arrested and charged Lakeisha Brown for allegedly kidnapping two children. The Atlanta police out with 911 audio in which the child's mother tells an operator Brown had been babysitting.
7: She told me they was in the accident, but she's not answering her phone, or she's not picking up her phone, she's not texting back. She told me that they had got transferred to a children's hospital. She said he was falling, but I called all the hospital, and they're not in nobody's system.
5: Police did find the children. Both of them were safe. 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
2: Maria is in New Orleans. Hi, Maria. How are you?
3: Hi, I'm all right. How are you?
2: Better than I deserve. How can we help?
3: So I owed $27K on my car, and it was giving us a lot of trouble. I've been working the plan since the beginning of the year, and because it was in my husband's name, he went to trade it in for what was supposed to be a cheaper vehicle. And instead, he came back with one that was $50K, negative equity, $90 a week in gas just to get me to work and back. So I went back to the dealership to see about trading it in for something less or giving it back. I was disgusted, and they told me, well, you can give us $20,000 and we'll take it back, or you can trade it in for something that is more fuel efficient. And I just want to get out of this situation that my husband put me in.
4: What's your husband saying about this? What was his reaction when you probably flipped
3: out?
4: Well,
3: when I went back to the dealership, and they told me exactly how much it was, his response was, I didn't know. They had just told him what the monthly note was going to be.
2: So I'm not sure if we need to trade the husband or the car.
3: Both would be nice.
4: She's like,

0: matured, and I trusted him to go in with, okay, I have work, take it in, trade it in, get something cheaper that we can pay off.
1: Mm-hmm. And he comes back. Well, I will say, not that this is an excuse for him by any means. He's a grown man, and he should have known what he was paying for at the end. But car dealers are notorious for figuring out that monthly payment, and then they add on this and this and this, and you really don't, mm-hmm. you know when you walk out. But when he signed the papers, he should have seen and known and asked for it. So it's not an excuse. I just know if you're not, if you don't care, it's almost like if you're not engaged at all in the purchase, that can just happen, right? But that's what frustrates me about it, is I'm like, you weren't engaged in the process at all. Like, you did completely the opposite of everything we talked about. So that's the issue that I see. And he rolled negative equity into it. So how much have you sold this car?
2: They said she's $20,000 upside down, the idiots that sold it to her.
1: I know, but I wonder if you Kelly Blue Booked it for a sell of an individual, a sale, what it would come up as.
2: So...
3: Let me tell you that your finances are not
2: going to get better if you keep handling them the way you are.
0: Mm-hmm.
2: Where this guy is loose, out there running around, doing whatever because you sent him over to the car dealer, and you thought he could handle it. The two of you need to sit down, look at numbers, and when the item is over $1,000, you need to wait overnight, talk about it. And the two of you pray about it and look at the numbers. Slow your butt down and both of you be involved. And the two of you need to be looking at your monthly budget. And the two of you need to be leaning into getting this cleaned up. All of your verbiage has been, I'm the only adult in this conversation, and I'm dragging this little boy along with me. That's your verbiage.
0: And that's what it feels like.
2: Yeah. And that's got to stop, because you're not going to win financially doing that. All of our data points of all the millionaires we've studied, all the people that are successful in their marriage, all the people that are successful with their money, are teams. They work together, they respect each other, and they make deals with each other, and they keep their word. And they don't cop out with incompetence or direct conflict against the goals that we have agreed to. But you guys are not on the same page. And so, boy child is going to have to man up. And you're going to have to get used to other people speaking into this other than just you. The two of you together got to look at this and go, this is a freaking mess. And together, we're going to clean this freaking mess up. And then if you take that set of principles and apply them to this mess, then it's going to sound like, well, let's look at 14 different ways we can get rid of this stupid butt car because we got screwed. Let it happen, both of you. You by sending him over there, him by being asleep at the wheel in a coma in a car dealer's finance office, which is a good place to get screwed. And you know, both of you together, watch this happen. And then the car dealer just, that, you know, if you ask an alligator if it's hungry, it's going to say yeah. And so guess what? That's what they're going to do. So that's, you know, now you got to figure out how am I going to get out of this? The two of you got to sit down and go, okay, we're going to go to 14 dealers. We're going to analyze this car. We're going to get this car sold. And we're going to get a freaking hoopty, a $2,000 car, and we're going to roll up our sleeves. Everybody's taking extra jobs. We're not going to see the inside of a restaurant unless we're working there. We're not going on vacation. All that money you piled over there to buy your fishing boat's going to go to clean this dadgum mess up. Whatever it is, you got to scrape all this money in the middle of the table, clean out the nickels out of the corner of the couch, and get the mess cleaned up as a team. But until you team up, you're not going to win. You're not. This is going to happen over and over because it sabotages the progress that you make. That's why one person, people ask us all the time, how can I do this without my spouse's approval or involvement? You can't.
1: Yeah. It's tough.
2: Yeah. That's where it is. Mm-hmm. And so I'm sorry. I'm sorry you guys are in the middle of this mess. But that's your answer on how to fix it. This relational dysfunction.
1: Yes.
2: And that'll fix the overall thing.
1: Because resentment's going to start to build if it hasn't already, Maria. So, honestly, like, that's for him to come to the table and have a seat at the table and actually have an opinion and you listening to
2: and
1: it.
2: And responsibility.
1: And responsibility, all of it. His involvement and vice versa with you. I'm like, that's part of it. But I'd be pissed, too. So, I think
2: I don't blame you. That part of it's true. I'll go with you on that. Dave is in Fort Lauderdale. Hey, Dave, what's up?
4: Hey, how you doing?

0: I've got an issue with the bank. I went to apply for a cash out mortgage because I had a mild surgery, and I wanted to pay that off. And
1: you're not have insurance?
0: Well, I have Medicare.
1: Okay, so how much is your out of pocket with Medicare on the surgery?
0: It's my out of pocket was about $7,000-$8,000.
1: Okay. And you don't have any money?
0: No, it's not that I don't have any money, but what I didn't want to have to use my monthly expense because everything that I own, I pay for every month. I don't have a car payment. I have a car, but I don't have a car payment.
1: How much money do you have?
0: I have an asset. I have my assets of about $165,000.
1: Okay. Just pay off your medical debt.
2: You don't have that in cash, though, Dave, do you?
0: No, no.
2: Okay. What do you have in cash?
1: What's it in?
2: I think house and car and stuff. Dave, how much money do you have in the bank, cash, available to you?
0: In the bank right now, about some monthly expense. I have a total left over to get to the end of the month, about $1,500.
2: $1,500.
1: Okay. Do you have any money that you can get your hands on that's in investments?
2: Or anything you can sell?
0: No, not right now. No.
1: Okay, what's the $165,000 in?
0: It's my, the place that I own.
1: The home that you own and your paid for car?
0: Yeah.
1: Okay. So you have $1,500. How old are you?
0: In my 70s.
1: Okay. How old are you exactly?
0: 77.
1: Thank you. And how is your health now that you've had the surgery?
0: It's great.
1: Good. I'm glad. Okay. And what is your monthly income?
0: It's about $2,600.
1: Okay. All right. The first thing I'm going to do is go revisit that inventory and see if there's anything other than the house and the car that I can sell to pay this debt down. The second thing I'm going to do is I'm going to call the medical people and say, I don't have any money. This is a Medicare deal. I don't have any cash. What kind of a deal can you offer me on this and see if you can get a discount? And if you can, I'd scrape together the money at barely out of your monthly, which your monthly's really tight. I agree with that. But I do my best not to borrow on the cash out. I don't want you to go back in debt at 77. You finally got out.
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2: Sarah is with us in Fort Collins, Colorado. Hi, Sarah. How are you?
3: I'm good, Dave. How are you?
2: Better than I deserve. What's up?
3: So I wanted to ask, how do I get comfortable investing for the future when the future itself just feels so uncertain?
2: What do you mean?
3: And I know this is a bad, like, comparison or example, but there's just so much negativity on social media, and I see so many things that, like, socialism is making such a push, and climate change is risking our future. It sometimes feels pointless to have this big chunk of money in the future when it just feels like I'm just really anxious about it and so uncertain.
2: Mm. How old are you?
3: About what the future... 36.
2: Okay, cool. All right.
4: Sarah, as a fellow conspiracy theorist fan, I would tell you, though, I'd get off social media. I'm not kidding you. For 6 months.
2: You need to go on a fast. Don't engage it.
4: And it is amazing.
2: The news sites, too.
4: Get off anything. There. I mean, I'm telling you, and that's not putting your head in the sand, right? If you need to know something, you need to know something. But to sit there and worry about something you cannot control, it does no good. It really doesn't. And we were not even, I don't think, created to hold everything that we see on social media, right? Whether it's different murder trials going on to things happening across the globe. Like, I'm like, it's a lot. And
2: Dr. Deloney talks about, John, he said, your body was designed to learn about danger within your circumference, not someone that got murdered in Japan. But if someone got murdered in Japan, we all heard about it 20 minutes ago. You know, I mean, it's amazing because of the inputs, and it's fast, and it's frequent, and it's everything. So every possible negative thing, or potential negative thing, or hyped up drama negative thing is going to be pushed out.
4: And
2: of course, those of us in that business and around those people all the time, we know that if it bleeds, it leads. We know that these people basically, a lot of these sites are basically fear porn.
4: Well, it's clickbait. They have to get their clicks, and so it is going to be
2: they're driving,
4: and
2: fear.
4: It's going to be extreme on both sides of even if you look politically on both sides of the spectrum. It's extreme, and when you honestly, I mean, really, Sarah, when you talk to everyday people, most people are in the middle on all different types of, like, it is more hopeful. Yeah. Genuinely, it is more
2: regardless
4: hopeful.
2: Of where you stand on climate change, we can all agree that in 2006 the inconvenient truth that Al Gore put out was absolutely bogus, because he claimed that Miami would be underwater by now, and obviously it's not.
3: Right.
2: So, I mean,
4: in both extremes,
2: that's, regardless of what you believe about climate change, you just have to observe actual facts. So anyway, the reason I ask how old you are is because about the time I was your age or so, a guy came out with a book called 88 Reasons Jesus is Coming Back in 1988.
4: Oh, man. People are obsessed with the rapture. I feel like the end of the world.
2: It's the Christian conspiracy theory market, okay?
4: It's the 90s.
2: So the Bible's real clear that we're not going to know the date or the time, but this guy did, okay? And he was sitting on his houseboat waiting on the exact date that Jesus was supposed to return. I guess he's still sitting there. I don't know, because it still didn't happen. So,
4: but your point is,
2: Dale Carnegie used to say 80% of what we worry about never occurs, and the other 20% we don't have any control over. And so I'm going to go ahead with my life. I know there's some things out there that are actual facts. I know there's a whole bunch of it that's dramified and upsold, and Miami's not going to be underwater, I'm pretty sure. Pretty sure in my lifetime we can still go down there and swim off the beach. And so, that kind of stuff, right? So I'm pretty sure we're going to be okay. I'm pretty sure socialists aren't going to take over, because as soon as people figure out what that is, they don't want it. It sucks, and there's no track record on it. So I'm really not worried about it. People got good common sense.
4: And And again, I mean, we're.
2: And even if it did, probably not in your lifetime.
4: Well, let me tell you this, Sarah. We're watching Tom Hanks has a World War II documentary. It's like, oh my God, we're in the middle of it. Winston and I are watching like a few episodes tonight. It's so good.
2: It's good.
4: Could you imagine telling the Greatest Generation that like we're like, think about living then. That's more like into the world. Like, you watch that.
2: Yeah, and you're looking out your back window for Japanese airplanes.
4: That feels into the world to me, you know? And so like you can go into different parts of history and you would think, what this specific generation's going through.
2: They taught us to hide under desks in the 60s in case there was an atomic bomb, as if a desk would protect you from an atomic bomb. I've always thought that was the dumbest, but that's as dumb as wearing a mask during COVID.
4: Okay.
2: I mean, it's just as dumb. And so, it's God almighty. There's no chance. Anyway, the thing's fun. Sarah, the answer is it's human hope versus human anxiety.
4: Yes.
2: And so what are you placing your hope in? What do you really believe? And I really believe that God has not got that as our plan. I suspect before this thing comes to an end that I'll be on my houseboat waiting on Jesus to come back. So I mean, this is a flippant answer, but it's also the only one I've got.
4: But the real
2: thing is, I'm not going to plan my life around all the negative things bringing the world to an end.
4: Yes. And the sources at which we're getting this information have a reason on why they are having certain headlines
2: they're
4: and leaning a certain way. They know their audience and they feed their audience what they want to hear. I mean, it's a game. The media, it is. I'm like, it's just this massive game. And
2: it's called provocateur.
4: Just choose not to engage. I mean, for real, do a 6-month social media fast.
2: I don't have a supply of water. I don't have a supply of food. I do have a supply of bullets for the zombies.
4: Okay. Oh my God.
2: But other than that,
4: this is the most.
2: The zombie apocalypse. I'm ready.
4: This whole segment
2: because,
4: out.
2: I just don't know what the zombies are going to look like yet.
4: Well, I did think about stashing some, I don't know.
2: Y2K?
4: Well, but Y2K? You had water for Y2K?
2: We had bottled water.
4: Yes, you did.
2: And I was joking with one of my buddies. He said, I've got more water than you. And I said, do you have a gun? And he said, no. Good. I got your water.
4: Why do we have to keep going back? Why do we have to keep going back to that?
2: Because it's how it works. I'm not worried about it. It's fun. Enjoy the ride. Sarah, there's not a perfect answer. It's human. There's always going to be things that are awesome and always going to be things that are troubling. And the good news is, if you think about it overall, here's the actual truth. Today, if you are alive in the United States of America, you are alive at the best possible time in the history of the world. Your standard of living, your medical care, your quality of life, your hours worked, the way your children are treated, is better than at any point in human history in any physical location. These are the good times. We live in the middle of them. The stock market is setting records. People are becoming millionaires faster than some of them learn to spell millionaire. These are the good times. If you want to start a business right now, you can just start a business. When I started this business almost 40 years ago, the internet wasn't even there. Much less apps, much less AI, much less anything else. I can just have an idea and deliver it to you folks by morning. And I'm a boomer, for God's sakes. What could you millennials do? This is the best time to be alive. But you know what'll kill you? Hope deferred, stolen, put off. That's deferred. Hope deferred makes the heart sick. But when desire comes, it is the tree of life. And so when we have this sense of hope, it drives our belief system and it causes us to do things that cause our dreams to come true. When we've lost our hope and we're frozen and our hope is stolen by these fear porn sites or by bad inputs from TikTok or whatever, then we act on that lack of hope, which guarantees that our nightmares come true. And we miss the wave of existing in the greatest time, in the greatest location, the United States of America, in the history of the world.

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2: Americans die in a helicopter crash. I'm Carmen Roberts, Fox News. Tragedy in Kenya, Africa. A helicopter crash this morning in a remote part of the country, killing all seven on board. U.S. State Department says five of them were Americans. If he gets a new trial, he'll get a new judge. Attorneys for convicted teenage killer Carmelo Anthony are pushing for a new trial.
3: Tomorrow, they're going to make their case for that. But today was about which judge will be hearing that appeal. The group of civil rights, criminal defense, and appellate attorneys now working pro bono for Anthony argued that Judge John Roach, who oversaw the original trial, cannot be trusted to hear their appeal impartially based on comments he made after the trial about how fairly he felt it was conducted. Carmelo Anthony's supporters celebrated outside the courthouse after the judge's ruling that a new judge will hear the appeal tomorrow.
2: Fox's Garrett Tunney. A jury convicted Anthony in the stabbing death of high school student Austin Metcalf. It's a trade turnaround. President Trump celebrating what he calls a breakthrough with Canada, saying that the two countries have reached a deal to delay 50% tariffs on Canadian imports that were set to take effect today. Fox's Ed Lawrence has more from the White House.
4: Negotiations are still going on today, according to a source familiar with them. Now, the president hinting to the fact that in a bigger agreement, the Keystone XL pipeline could be revived in that agreement. Now, pipeline business leaders here in the U.S. would like to see that pipeline almost more than the Canadian side, but it would mean a lot of money for the growing Canadian oil industry.
2: The United Arab Emirates is suspending all trade with Iran after a renewed Iranian missile fire. The move further isolates Iran, already under U.S. sanctions and a blockade. The UAE issued that nationwide shelter warnings last night. It's first in weeks. 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
2: Among several primaries in three states yesterday, voters in Florida made their choices for candidates to run for governor in November.
9: I reject socialism. I'm a capitalist. We'll see how Florida's voters sort that out.
2: And that's David Jolly, who used to be a Republican in Congress, but switched parties and won the Democratic primary. GOP Congressman Byron Donalds won his party's nomination and says he wants to...
10: making Florida accountable, achievable, and most of all, affordable.
2: Bitcoin and other cryptocurrency prices are rising slightly today ahead of a big meeting at the White House where Fox's Alexandria Hoff tells us.
8: Top crypto executives, they've been waiting for some regulatory help from Congress to help with their legal standing and kind of define that better. Well, that has stalled. Today, they're going to get the chance to speak with federal regulators face to face. We have the commissioners, the chairman of the Securities and Exchange Commission, the Commodity Futures Trading Commission. They're going to be in attendance today, along with the CEOs of Coinbase, Blockchain Association, and Robinhood, just to name a few. On today's meeting, the White House tells Fox the president will host an event with tech leaders to strengthen America's innovative and technological dominance. Prediction market companies will not be part of the event.
2: We're learning more about the death of actor and singer Hayden Panettiere. Fox's Todd Pyron has details.
10: A newly released police report shows her on and off again boyfriend, Brian Hickerson, and his brother were at the Greenville, South Carolina Airbnb where the 36-year-old died over the weekend. Narcan was also reportedly found on scene. Police say Hickerson showed officers a bag of medication the actress was on, which appeared to include 9 different drugs. Police also described Hickerson is not being upset as EMS workers fought to save her life after she had gone into cardiac arrest, also noting that he had only shown emotion once she was pronounced dead.
2: I'm Carmen Roberts, and this is Fox News.
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0: We found over and over and over again two things. One is they'd loaded up their 401k, and it had built up to a substantial amount. And the second one is they bought a home, paid it off.
1: Yep.
0: And so we're talking to a gal with $1.5 million net worth. They got a $600,000 paid for house, and you know, they got $700,000, $800,000, $900,000 in their 401k, and that's the typical millionaire in America today. 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So they, and 100% of the time those houses have gone up.
1: Yeah.
0: And 100% of the time the next door neighbor renting, his rent went up.
1: Yeah. Sure.
0: So the math works against you when you're a renter.
1: You have no control.
0: Yeah. Now, that doesn't mean you don't need to rent until you get yourself out of debt.
1: That's right.
0: And get your emergency fund and get rid of your student loan and all that. You do all of that for rent.
1: Yeah.
0: But renting for 30 years is a dumb idea.
1: Yeah.
0: Really mathematically dumb.
1: And rent less than you can afford.
0: What should I actually prioritize when buying my first home? A yard versus square footage versus older versus newer? Home itself versus the neighborhood?
1: Yeah. Well, it's boring. I wish I had something sexy. Location, location, location. I always bought the best home, the worst home on the best street. So I buy as much location as I can afford, and then I go put in the sweat equity to make it better. And so
2: to do the upgrades and everything. Yep.
1: Fight it. You know, like I understand the home builders. They do a great job, and it's sexy, and they got muffins in the oven, and you come through, and you drink juice, and they got this, and they got the designers and whatever else. You want to buy the ugly duckling in the best neighborhood you can afford,
2: yep,
1: and fight, bite, and scratch, and claw to get it improved.
2: Because that is, I mean, that's the common sense. I feel like I don't know a ton about all this, but that is the, you never want to buy top of the neighborhood. You always want to buy in the low. I mean, that is the common sense rule. So do not forget that if you are looking.
1: Yep. I used to have people say, well, I want to have, you know, I want to buy a house on the ocean, and I got a budget for the mountain. You know what I mean? And I'd say, well, here's my advice. I have to have 5,000 square feet. Well, I would say, just keep driving south till you can afford something, because it's Mexico down there. Okay? So you just keep driving south. You'll be able to afford something soon.
2: From California. So good.
0: That's great. Should I buy or sell by owner to save on commission fees?
1: Oh
0: we love this.
1: Just toss that one up to the real estate coach.
0: Both of us could chew on this one.
1: All right.
0: I'll gnaw on the leg.
1: Yeah. Well, I'll start with this. The average number of home for sale by owners for 30 years was 12%, and 50% of those were interfamily transfers. Last year, with all the technology and all the Zillow and all the demand, the average for sale by owner was 4% of all sales, and 80% of those were interfamily transfers. Was an interfamily transfer, you call a lawyer, not a realtor.
2: Mm-hmm.
1: And the second dynamic is the average real estate agent gets 14% higher sales price than a for sale by owner. So, yeah,
0: and
1: go
0: they
1: ahead.
0: Cost, and they cost six.
1: Yeah, yeah.
0: The average real estate commission in America is six.
1: Yeah.
0: And the average, and they get an average of 14% more for the house.
1: Yeah.
0: So you didn't save the commission.
1: No. Here's the thing. I can change the oil on my Mercedes, too. But, you know, it would cost me more in spilling on the driveway and getting it on my clothes than it would be getting it done in a Jiffy Loop.
2: Yes.
1: So, yeah,
0: you know,
1: it's better.
0: Let's add to that question, too, because I had this call the other day I'll tell you about. But how should someone analyze if they've got three different realtors or four different realtors that they're interviewing, real estate agents, how should they analyze which one to pick?
1: Well, I always start with a referral, right? That's my basis, like someone who's a trusted source, right? You have Ramsey Trusted is the name of your system. You got to find a referral, someone who's trusted. The next thing is, what's their experience? Okay, how many homes you sell last year? This will stagger you.
0: This is mind-blowing.
1: Okay, 64% of all real estate agents have not sold a home this year. Now, you know, that is not who you want to be working with. And, you know, this used to be an 80-20 business. It's become a 85-15. It's heading to a 90-10 business. We had 1.6 million members of the National Association of Realtors 2 years ago. And by January of next year, by January of 28, it'll be 1 million. So 600,000 people are out. And that's because people got in. Oh, real estate. I love houses. I love people. This looks great. It's so easy.
0: I'm a frustrated decorator.
1: Okay, good luck with that.
2: Mm-hmm.
1: Real estate is hard. It's a hell of a lot of work. If it's an up at dawn, down at dusk siege. You have to fight through everything.
0: You work when others don't.
1: Yeah, evenings and weekends.
0: And you sell 50 to 300 houses a year, and then you're

0: Rising from the heart of the swamp, a beacon of truth is casting its light. From sea to shining sea, The Vince Show. Here's Vince Colonnaise.
1: All right, 844-484-3872. 844-4 the USA. That's the way to join us today. From coast to coast, from sea to shining sea. Get in here on the program. Boy, a lot has transpired over the last 24 hours, including a number of primary elections across the country. You see that pudgy little weirdo Alex Vindman lost in Florida in his Democrat nominating contest? Alexander Vindman, the star impeachment witness in the 2019 attempt to throw President Trump out of office by the Trump derangement syndrome crazy people, Vindman has lost in his efforts to become the Democrats' Senate nominee in Florida. He lost to an open socialist by the name of Angie Nixon. I hate the fact that we've got all these socialists on the rise, but it does make me chuckle that Vindman, that fatso, lost in Florida. And rightfully so. That guy doesn't deserve to be anywhere near power. And even the Democrats recognize that. They're like, no, keep that guy away. That's ridiculous. The president of the United States was excited about it, too. He posted this morning that of all the things that occurred yesterday, and Byron Donalds, for instance, won, the president's favorite pick down in Florida, easily winning the gubernatorial nomination off to face off against David Jolly. David Jolly. That's another goofball. The guy was a Republican congressman. Now he's a Democrat nominee for governor. He's his mind has been overtaken by Trump derangement syndrome. Byron Donalds wins down there. So a lot of good stories from yesterday. But President Trump posts this today around 10:30 this morning. Writes, the most gratifying loss last night was that of a real treasonous creep, Alexander Vindman, to a radical left lunatic who can't speak or think properly and who will go down to certain defeat at the hands of Ashley Moody, a truly fantastic senator from the great state of Florida. Vindman, if you remember, was the one who lied about my perfect call with President Zelensky of Ukraine, only to find out that the conversation was routinely recorded and prove that I was 100% in the right. Completely innocent. Yeah, remember that? Remember President Trump literally was the one to release the transcript of his own call? It was like, just release the transcript. They released it and was like, what the hell was this? Is just scandal mongering. Yeah, I know. It's always scandal mongering around Trump. The president saying this morning, it was indeed a perfect call, and the Democrats' fake impeachment effort massively failed. Vindman should be prosecuted for what he did. President Donald J. Trump. President Donald J. Trump. You know, remember that impeachment? People forget the timeline on that. Of course, it started in 2019, but it continued into the early days of 2020. And so in the midst of all, like, the media was not at all thinking about the Wuhan Institute of Virology at the beginning of 2020. They didn't care that a virus had apparently spilled out in China and there was all sorts of chaos going on. They were completely consumed. Do you remember this? They were in January of 2020. They were completely consumed by trying to throw Donald Trump out of office on the basis of old pudgy Vindman and his claim about the president. That's true. If you go back in the time, just remind yourself here. That was the entire news cycle. And then when President Trump starts shutting down travel from China to the United States, remember the media thought that that was ridiculous. That's absurd. That's racist. Why is he even doing that? We're too busy trying to throw him out of office. Why is he focused on this? And I just think sometimes when we think about COVID, people forget that this all started with a gigantic impeachment hoax at the beginning of it in 2020. That's what kicked off that chaotic year. And then, of course, the rest is history. But that has been kind of lost. I think the timeline on that has been often lost to history. I often think sometimes that the president's aggression with which he tried to deal with COVID was also kind of a counter reaction to the way that Washington was treating him. You know what I mean? Like, in other words, they were engaged in this, like, frivolous scandal mongering, and the president was trying to demonstrate immense competence in the face of a global pandemic. And so he reacted swiftly to COVID. But kind of interesting. Anyway, the point is, Vindman loses. He had raised a ton of money, too. And the reason he raised a ton of money is because lefties, all these kind of Trump derangement syndrome lefties all across the country, they always dump money into these celebrity campaigns. They're like, that's the one. This is the reason why every random transgender candidate in the country ends up getting a ton of money from these crazy lefties, because they'll donate from all of these states across the country. No doubt there's foreigners dumping money into these Democrats, too, to try and meddle in our elections. Anybody ask Act Blue about that lately? Wait, you can't. All their lawyers quit. There's nobody to answer your questions. So Alexander Vindman raised more than $16 million for this campaign. $16 million. We're not even into the general election phase yet. His opponent, Angie Nixon, the socialist, raised less than $1 million. Less than a million. She didn't even crack the seven figures. Vindman brings in $16 million. And one of the most hilarious things is that he kept a lot of his powder dry because he was very high on his own supply. He thought he was going to win this thing. He thought it was going to be easy. Oh, yeah, there's no way. Yep, he lost in spectacular fashion. He loses to the socialist. Now, of course, you may see this and be like, well, that's not good news. I mean, I like seeing Vindman, hoisted on his own petard. But what about the fact that the socialist won in Florida, the free state of Florida, of all places? And this is where I urge you to keep cool, my babies. I think Florida is going to continue to do great things. It's a great state, the free state of Florida. They have credible elections in Florida. They conduct elections and actually get results in no time. The reason we even know that Vindman got his gigantic rear end handed to him yesterday with such speed, with such alacrity, is thanks to the credibility of Florida's election system. That's of immense value. And with that in mind, I think Ashley Moody, as the president points out, is going to sail through the election and come back to the United States Senate and be the kind of backup the president needs. That's good. That's very, very good. So kind of fun to see that down in Florida. The other big Florida race that I was tracking with you yesterday was the 20th congressional district, which is, as the media keep pointing out to us, a majority black congressional district. Now, Florida, thank the good Lord, has been trying to get rid of all of the racial prejudice that had been built into their districts. They were doing a redraw. They made the districts less racially based, which is wonderful news. But the media keep obsessing over the fact this is a majority black district. And what the media would tell it, and the way that many of the candidates in the race told it, this is supposed to be a district for a black lawmaker. Now, that's, of course, completely racially bigoted. It should be a district that represents the people of the district. I don't know what this whole obsession with categorizing everybody on the basis of their race. That's the Democrat Party throughout its entire history, all the way to the modern age. But that's what the whole race was about. There were four, as the media told us, black candidates in the race. They were all competing against Debbie Wasserman Schultz. They were all furious that Debbie Wasserman Schultz was carpetbagging her way into the district, trying to steal black representation, was the way it was construed. Meanwhile, the four black candidates had apparently, did you know this, Jim? Apparently earlier in the race, there was some discussion over whether or not three of them would drop out so they could consolidate power behind one person on the basis of skin color. I just hear these stories and I'm like, this is not the world that I want to live in. What is this? This whole, like, you know, kind of, oh, we're bigoted because we're virtuous. We judge people on the basis of their skin color. Prejudice can be good, you know. No, my goodness. But that, in the end, that's not what happened. Everybody stayed in the race because they all wanted, you know, they all wanted to grab the ring. They all wanted power. So everybody wanted power. Debbie Wasserman Schultz won. She won yesterday. And you know what's crazy? Out of the five candidates who ran, in a lot of ways, she was the most sane, which I can't even believe is coming out of my mouth. Now, Debbie Wasserman Schultz is establishment Democrat, totally corrupt. She was fired from the DNC for rigging the election in 2016. She is not a good person. Don't mistake me for a moment. But just listening to these people, you had one guy who was running in the race, that manly character, who is, I'm not saying he's manly, that was his last name, the manly guy, who was an open socialist, is an open socialist. He said he'd be perfectly content with murderers coming into the United States and that it would be wrong for us to deport them. Why would it be wrong? He's like, well, we'd be sending them on a temporary vacation. You know, if we send them out of the country, they'll just come back. So we should put them in prison, he says. Put them in prison. So I've got to pay to house and feed homicidal maniacs from other countries. And how would we put them in prison if they committed the crimes in other countries? What are you talking about? Exactly. He has no idea what he's talking about. But he was in the race and looking for votes. He loses. Good. Good. So he loses. But Debbie Wasserman Schultz gets the nomination. Now, the problem, of course, is that means we're probably going to have to stare at Debbie Wasserman Schultz, unfortunately, for the next few years. It's a Democrat majority district. The political map suggests that she's very likely to win the general election in that race. That's quite unfortunate for America that Debbie Wasserman Schultz would return to Congress at all. But that is really, out of all these big primaries yesterday, I was keeping my eye on that one. I was like, what is going on there? Is the Democrats are fighting amongst themselves, attacking each other on the basis of race. The white lady wins in a majority black district. And so, Jim, it leaves me to wonder, what do the black candidates think of the black voters who just voted for the white lady to represent them in Congress? What, are they mad? Are they mad at the racist black people for voting for the white lady? This is why you should drop the bigotry. If you can drop this incoherence, if you can drop this racial judgment, first of all, your life's going to be a lot better. I promise you. You'll recognize that humans aren't their skin color, that they're made in the image and likeness of God, that they have souls. And maybe you should try to appeal to them on the basis of how you improve their lives, not their skin color. This should be obvious in 2026, the year of our Lord. More ahead on The Vince Show.
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5: Other midterm news for you. We're awaiting who the fine people of South Carolina pick to be the next Republican nominee and thus next senator from the state of South Carolina. And last night, there was a big debate on Newsmax. Newsmax hosted a debate. Greta Van Susteren, alongside two other moderators, handling this. Congressman Ralph Norman, South Carolina congressman, now running for the role of United States Senator, on the stage against the incumbent and recently appointed Senator Darlene Graham. Senator Darlene Graham, who replaced her brother in the role after Governor McMaster down there in South Carolina said, you've got it for now. You know your brother very well. You can carry on his legacy while South Carolina picks the replacement. Now, Darlene Graham has thrown her hat in the ring, and she said she'd like the job. Now, how did they do? Well, I'm glad you asked. I got to be honest. Had some problems with some of the answers. Now, let me just say out the gate, I think both of these people are sincere Americans. I think they love their country. I didn't have any doubt about that on stage. I think that they're broadly conservative on a lot of these very important questions. Ralph Norman actually has a record in Congress where he's been measured. All the conservative scorecards find him to be very, very conservative. That's all good news. But, you know, some of the big moments last night were not the best moments last night. Darlene Graham was asked a question about foreign policy. And I remember her brother was completely obsessed with the issue of foreign policy. But she had said recently, I'm not quite as obsessed as my brother. Now, I didn't realize that meant that she doesn't really know much about the subject. Because when she was asked about Taiwan last night, which is an important issue for anybody who's going to wield power on behalf of the United States to know, she didn't know anything about it, and that led to an embarrassing moment for her.
6: National security question as well. Senator, are Taiwan and the South China Sea national security issues for the United States? If so, why?
7: I'm sorry, could you repeat the question?
6: Are Taiwan and the South China Sea national security issues for the United States, and if so, why or how?
7: I'm just going to be honest here. I'm not on national security. I'm not that informed on national security. So, but I do support the military. My brother was in the Air Force for 33 years. So I will do everything I can to support the military. My dad was in the Army. I'm not a polished politician up here. National security is not my thing, not my area of expertise, but I do support the military.
6: Congressman, I'll give you a chance to respond, and I'm sure you recognize that
8: Taiwan's a definite ally, and you know, we have a trading relationship with them that is beneficial to the United States, chips being one of them, and others.
5: Well, it's not merely beneficial, it's dependent. I mean, we really need these chips to power everything.
8: So what the president is doing right is he's enabling Taiwan to defend themselves against China. But it's peace through strength that he's showing with Iran that China, Russia, others are looking at it so that they don't want to deal with America, and that's why they haven't attacked Taiwan. If they had some weak Democrat in office like Biden or another Obama, yeah, they'd take it over. But we can't let that happen. We got to take a strong a peace through strength is working.
5: Look, I'm not casting aspersions on Darlene Graham. I don't think she's like morally compromised or something here. I just think that if you are an empty vessel on some of the big questions right now, who's going to fill that vessel? That's the issue that I think is before us. Remember, she inherited her brother's entire staff. The staff. Her last night, she was reliant entirely on the notes that were in front of her. She was staring a lot at the notes. I don't know who wrote her notes. Perhaps she wrote her own. Maybe the staff wrote them for her. But she's staring at these notes last night to kind of keep her alive throughout the debate. And the question that kept looming for me is, what does she believe? Does she have convictions? And will she stick to them? Or will she be an empty vessel for somebody else's politics? That's a legitimate question for any politician. To what extent have they sincerely thought through the biggest issues of the day? How will they use power when they get it? And will there be people whose names you don't know, whose faces you don't see, who manage the answers to those questions? That matters a lot. So Darlene Graham is a short runway here for South Carolina voters. President Trump is headed to South Carolina. Let's see, Friday now. He's going 2 days from now to campaign for Darlene Graham. He's already endorsed her. He's very fond of her brother, of course. He likes her, wants her to have the role. But Ralph Norman's running against her. Now, I got to say, Ralph Norman, although he sounded pretty good most of the time, he did have one answer that left my head being scratched. I was scratching my head. I'll have that for you. A lot more ahead on The Vince Show.
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9: Fox News, I'm John Saucier. President Trump says U.S. and Canada have reached what he calls a very fair deal after he stopped 50% tariffs against Canada from going into effect last night.
10: Farmers have been hurt very badly by Canada, and they won't be paying any tariffs anymore. And we may bring some of the tariffs down to a level where other countries are, because Canada was paying a higher tariff.
9: Canadian Prime Minister Mark Carney says the deal would give his country's businesses greater certainty. Control of Congress hanging in the balance, only a few states left to hold their primary elections, including Massachusetts. The mayor of Boston, Michelle Wu, says her city's getting ready for when the polls open in 2 weeks.
11: As we approach the primaries, we're working to ensure that every Boston voter can participate confidently, safely, freely in our democracy.
9: And one of Massachusetts' Senate seats is up for grabs this year. The incumbent Senator Ed Markey is facing off against Representative Seth Moulton for that Democratic nomination. 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
4: By the way, coming up at the top of this hour, we'll be joined by, what's this guy's name? I'm looking here. How do you spell this? Daniel. Oh, Dan Bongino. Dan Bongino. Dan, our buddy Dan is going to join us. Coming up at the top of the hour, a lot to talk about with him. I know he's big on the Nothing Ever Happens files. We're going to dive into that because nothing just happened yesterday, and it's a big one. It's a big nothing. I'm very excited about this nothing. It's one of my favorite nothings all week long. We'll talk to Dan about that coming up. Here's a hint. It involves criminal consequences for the COVID maniacs. We'll discuss. But before we get to any of that, though, I want to continue with this debate in South Carolina yesterday. So Darlene Graham caught a little flat-footed on Taiwan policy. Boy, isn't it nice that the issue isn't whether or not she's being honest or dishonest? I love that she's honest. I love that, where she's like, I just don't know anything about this subject. That's wonderful. What a refreshing change of pace from the normal people who are in Washington consistently lying to you with ease, their heart rate not changing at all. No, Darlene Graham admitting on stage, no, I don't really know anything about Taiwan. Okay, but who's going to fill the gaps in that knowledge? Who's going to be doing that? That's a sincere question for voters right now in South Carolina. Also, she had, I think I would categorize this as a mental flub. I think she looked down at her notes and saw that the state of California, excuse me, South Carolina has just over 5 million people living in it. And somehow that came out as 50 million people. That ain't going to work because the United States of America has just over 300 million. Not all 50 million are in South Carolina.
5: 50 million people in South Carolina. 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
4: All right, so yeah, just let's just call that a mental error. She stares at her notes, looks up, says the number, whatever. But the point is, it's nowhere near 50 million. And then there was Ralph Norman, Congressman Ralph Norman. Now he sounded good. He sounded like a guy who's been doing this for a while. He's had a lot of conservative victories under his belt. At one point, Darlene Graham had confronted him, saying that he wasn't a reflexive yes on the big beautiful bill. Why was he standing in the way? And Ralph Norman, I thought, had a pretty competent answer to this, Jim. I heard Ralph Norman go, actually, the reason I was opposed at any phase in this was I was negotiating getting rid of terrible government spending. I wanted to figure out ways to use the big, beautiful bill to end Biden-era green spending and all sorts of garbage. And I talked to the president about it, who called me and said, what's the deal? What do you want here? Ralph Norman told him they added it to the bill, and mission accomplished, he votes for the bill and passes it. Well, that sounds good to me. That sounds like a guy who's trying to get to success and using his leverage to improve it. Okay, I'll take that. But he had a moment yesterday where he sounded like, and you listen to this and you tell me what you think of it. It sounded like he was kind of flirting with a little bit of forgiveness for illegal aliens. Now, that's no bueno. I'm not a fan of that. Let's hear what Ralph Norman had to say, and then we'll assess.
6: Do you support the rights of those?

0: who have been here and have not caused trouble and provide work and for different companies. You have a organized way to do it.
1: What is that? What did I just hear? Now, if I'm going to give this the best possible faith interpretation, I think what he's saying is that every single illegal needs to leave the country. And if there are human beings we'd like to have back in the country for any reason whatsoever, we can expedite the process of bringing them in, including if they had previously illegally immigrated into the United States. That I think that's the best case scenario for what I just heard. But I don't know. That kind of staggered me last night as I'm watching this debate, consuming it and going, well, wait a second. Hold on. That I start my antenna go up when I start hearing words like pathway being used. When you start talking about what can we do to accommodate someone who is illegally immigrated to the country, because usually that's one big excuse for an amnesty, conditional or otherwise. I love Washington because people in Washington will suggest an amnesty and you'll be like, hey, that's an amnesty. But like, no, that's not an amnesty. What is it? Well, they still got to go through a process. They got to pay back taxes. But are they going home? Are you relenting in any way on the consequences that you're supposed to impose on them for invading our country? If the answer to that is yes, you are providing an amnesty, whether it's limited or otherwise. It's an amnesty. And, you know, meanwhile, Americans have been completely sold out by this process. You've been like, American jobs have been upended. You've been giving away electoral college votes, congressional seats that are ill-gained. You've got crime coming across the border. You have communities where people can't trust each other, low trust. You have communities where people can't even communicate with one another. They don't speak the same language. Enough of this. Americans have voted for mass deportations because they're trying to restore law and order. It's not because they're heartless. It's because they're full of heart for their country. They want to restore decency. I mean, there are some Americans who think we shouldn't have an immigration system at all. We should shut it all down. I'm kind of on board with a moratorium. I think we should shut down legal immigration and shut down all illegal immigration, of course, for a time to kind of bring back stability first before we start accommodating a legal immigration system that redounds to our benefit as a country. But regardless, like, Americans need a functioning, law-abiding system, and we don't have that right now. So we're just looking for people who are going to get rid of people who have broken our laws and not provide any sort of forgiveness for that. No, impose consequences so that others don't think that they should take that journey. You know, Ronald Reagan learned this the hard way in 1986 with his amnesty arrangement. He was promised by Congress that if we give an amnesty away, we'll also get border security. And then we won't have the problem anymore. One and done. Was the promise in 1986. What happened? Well, you know what happened. There's a reason you keep voting for Trump. It's because that problem has never been greater. The problem has never been greater. You didn't get much border security, but we got a lot of amnesty. We got a lot of invasion. And when the United States Congress, on a periodic basis, hands out amnesty, what is the message to the planet about the policies of the United States? That eventually we'll relent. Eventually, if we're overwhelmed enough, we'll just grant amnesty. No more of that. Impose real consequences and have a functioning immigration system. That's the only way to go. The only way to go. That's how you have heart. That's how you demonstrate love for your people. That's how you have sovereignty. So when F. Norman says that, my guard is up. Now, the good news is I don't have to sit here and be confused about it because I can ask him about it. Ralph Norman's going to be on my podcast tomorrow. We'll have him live at 8 a.m. Eastern time, technically 8:30 a.m. Eastern time. He'll be joining rumble.com/Vince. I'll chat with him, but I'll ask him about this. This is the thing that stuck out to me about your debate performance. I was concerned about that. What do you mean by that? What does this mean? And we'll get an explanation from him tomorrow. I'm excited for that. Now, I think I mentioned to you yesterday, I've sent these invites out to both candidates, Darlene Graham as well. Our team has reached out to Darlene Graham's office. We have not yet received a response from Senator Graham's office, unless something has changed over the course of the last hour or so, and I wasn't made aware of it. But we haven't received a response. That's an open invitation. I'd love to have her come on the program and ask her questions as well about her fitness for office and what she intends to do as an elected United States Senator for the

0: fine people of South Carolina. The state of my birth, by the way. I was born in South Carolina, Jim. That was so I'm very fond of South Carolina. Spent limited time there. I was a Marine brat, you know, so we moved all over the place. But that's the place I was born. I was born in South Carolina, a great American state. And I just want them to send a great American senator to help the president of the United States. Darlene Graham has made a number of good votes so far. She's only been there a couple of weeks. It's not like we have some long track record. But boy, things got really, I want to say really nasty, but a little nasty, a little fiery at the end of the debate last night, as I think Darlene Graham realized I have to distinguish myself from Ralph Norman. So she attacked him.
1: I've done more in 20 days than you have done in 20 years. I did a lot of research to try to find out exactly what you have done. You named a post office, so good job. That's all I can find out that you've done.
0: That's all I can find out is that you've named a post office. It's amazing. Now so the question was, what has she done? She was highlighting the fact that in these, 20 days is what she said, that she's been there. She co-sponsored the Save America Act. Good. Although, candidly, that's the bare minimum that I'm expecting from any Republican senator. In fact, any senator. Just co-sponsor election integrity. That would be good. And then the other piece of this is she was a tie-breaking vote, naturally. Well, not a tie-breaking vote, a deciding vote to get Todd Blanche confirmed as the Attorney General of the United States. The funny thing about that is literally every Republican senator is the deciding vote to have made Todd Blanche the Attorney General of the United States full-time, fully Senate confirmed. But she took credit for it. Of course, it's a debate stage. You know, you say something like that. All right, fine. That's fine. But there's so much more to do. There's so much more to do. We need fighters. We just need fighters. So we'll have Ralph Norman on our programs tomorrow, and I'll have a chance to ask him about that. I'm very much looking forward to that. I told you we've got Dan Bongino coming up shortly. I do want to talk to him about Anthony Fauci's top lieutenant, a guy called David Morans, has pled guilty to COVID-era records fraud, lying to the American people, destroying federal records related to the origins of COVID. You know, if you've been, like me, seeking accountability for the COVID tyranny, well, accountability has arrived for David Morans, and I'm eager to see what comes next out of all of this. He gets a prison sentence yesterday, and we'll get into the details here coming up, and of course, I'll chat with Dan about this. A lot to discuss with him. Also, did you see this report? The media are staying all over this crazy Trump derangement syndrome story about a young woman called Natalie Harp. Natalie Harp is the president's personal assistant, so she works very closely with him. The press, at the behest of establishment Democrats like John lying his ass off, have been saying that Natalie Harp is President Trump's mistress. Well, they don't say it outright because they're too passive aggressive. They imply it with their every waking breath. They're like, what is she doing? What's that about? Why is she spending so much time with him? Because she works for him, you morons. That's like, what is this? Well, they've conjured up a new version of this, which is now they say she's so crazy and so devoted to Trump that she squeezed into the trunk of his SUV. What? The trunk? Jim, are you aware of any SUVs that have a trunk?
2: I am not.
0: Yeah, I don't think so. I think by design, I think a sport utility vehicle is kind of explicitly built not to have a trunk. I think that the whole thing's like a cab. She was in the trunk, they said. So they invented a trunk for an SUV in order to invent yet another scandal about the president of the United States. I got all the details on that and just how hysterical and out of control the media are becoming. It's all ahead on The Vince Show.
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1: Yeah, the Justice Department yesterday, The Trump Justice Department yesterday secured a guilty plea from a man called David Morins, the former top advisor to Anthony Fauci at the National Institute of Allergy and Infectious Diseases. He's pleaded guilty now to a charge stemming from a scheme to hide federal records during the pandemic, CBS reports. Under a deal reached with federal prosecutors in Maryland, David Morins, 78, agreed to plead guilty to one count of conspiracy to commit offenses and to defraud the United States of America. He faces up to 5 years now in prison. Now, you probably are like me and you think that's not enough. We need more than that. Morins is a senior advisor at the NIAID's, what he was, Office of the Director from 2006 to 2022, was just indicted back in April by the Trump administration for his role. Yeah, you know, if you go back to the way that this guy conducted his affairs, man, he is a bumbling, lousy criminal. And what I mean by that is the guy was straight up deleting records, telling people to email everything to a private email address. He was admitting that Anthony Fauci was really good at hiding things from the public that we shouldn't know about. He's doing this over email, by the way. He's like, hey, be careful. Make sure you send it to my private because I don't want anybody to see this. I'm like, this is we get a hold of the records. And I'm like, this is terrible. This is not even good criminality. And, you know, he ended up testifying before Congress, and I remember that his testimony included being seated before a fellow called Kwesi Mufume. Remember that guy? The Democrat Kwesi Mufume was asking Morins about his behavior, and even this Democrat was saying, sir, you are going to come, you're going to be haunted by the testimony you're giving us today.
3: People trying to kill you could make a, you know, could maybe do it, and I felt responsible for that. So I just, Peter was very upset, and I was upset too.
4: Dr. Morins, what else do you feel responsible for?
3: Pardon?
4: What else do you feel responsible for?
3: You know, I'm sorry, I'm getting this echo here, and I just, should I turn off my microphone?
4: Yeah, you're using my time. Let me ask
1: you. We've seen that before. You know, people on television asked uncomfortable questions. My earpiece isn't working. I'm sorry, I just can't hear the question you're asking.
4: Why didn't you report any of this to the ethics office?
3: I don't know. I didn't, I don't even know what our ethics office does, but Peter certainly reported.
1: I don't know what an ethics office does. Well, here's a start. It has something to do with ethics. Are you familiar with those?
3: Peter reported it to the
4: I'm not worried about Peter. I'm talking about you. Peter's not here. I just want to know if you thought this was ethically incorrect or improper, why didn't you report it to the ethics office?
3: What are you referring to is what being ethically improper?
4: Well, you just said you asked him why was he sending this to one email account when it should have gone to another one.
3: And you're asking me whether I thought what he was doing was unethical?
1: He's playing stupid.
3: What I was doing is unethical.
4: Sir, I think you're going to be haunted by your testimony today. and it's unfortunate. It's all on the record. And it doesn't make a lot of sense to many of us, certainly not to me. And I don't want to carry this on any further, Mr. Chairman. I'm going to yield back any time that I have remaining. I thank you for the opportunity.
1: Yeah, now that guy is going to do some time in the slammer. That's what we call nothing happening. Nothing ever happens. Well, besides when these COVID tyrants go to jail. I'll talk to Dan Bongino about that and so much more all ahead on the program.
0: Vince Colonnaise.
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26: Trump talks crypto. I'm Carmen Roberts, Fox News. President Trump is urging Congress to move forward in setting clearer rules for the cryptocurrency industry as legislation remains stalled in the Senate. He spoke to reporters today after hosting industry executives at the White House and touted some of his crypto moves, including:
27: I established the United States Strategic Bitcoin Reserve, making Bitcoin a permanent asset of the United States Treasury, which has turned out incredibly well. I also created the United States Digital Asset Stockpile to hold custody of all other digital assets, and that's exactly what it's done. It's been amazing.
26: Democrats accused the president of using his office to enrich himself after financial disclosures showed that he earned more than $1.4 billion from crypto adventures last year. The president spoke again earlier about Iran's statement that the Strait of Hormuz is closed.
27: We have possession, complete control of the strait. I mean, outside of nuisance value, and there is nuisance value when they shoot a drone every once in a while.
26: Uncertainties of the strait are pushing crude oil prices higher. U.S. crude is up about 1% at $85.77 a barrel. The Kennedy Center tells a federal court it won't attempt to restore President Trump's name to the building before at least September 8th as a legal battle continues over the controversial name change. Opponents accuse the Trump-aligned board of defying a court order. And tragedy in Kenya, Africa. A safari helicopter crashed this morning in a remote portion of that country, killing all seven on board. U.S. State Department says five of them were Americans. Among those killed, an executive with Telemundo, the Spanish language network owned by NBC Universal, and the director of Ecuador's National Intelligence Service. 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
26: The suspect accused of stabbing a Virginia mother to death is believed to be an illegal immigrant from El Salvador.
16: The suspect arrested in Fairfax County, Virginia for allegedly stabbing a mother to death near a popular jogging trail in Great Falls on Monday. A Salvadoran illegal alien who was caught and released at the border by the Biden administration. Fairfax County police announcing the arrest this morning of 19-year-old Alexis Antonio Cedillos Campos in connection to the stabbing killing of Carmen Lisette Puch, who local media reports was found dead next to her car near a popular trail. She was 42 years old and reportedly the mom of a young girl.
26: Fox's Bill Malusian reporting from D.C. Another shock for Democrats in Florida as socialist Angie Nixon upsets moderate Alec Vindman in the race for the U.S. Senate.
18: All across the state of Florida and this nation, people are demanding change. They are tired of the billionaire and corporations running this country.
26: Nixon now faces a long-shot battle against Republican U.S. Senator Ashley Moody. Also in Florida, GOP Congressman Byron Donalds won his party's nomination for governor and will take on the Democratic nominee, David Jolly, who used to be a Republican. Donald tells Fox News.
19: The people in our state are sick of New York. They're sick of Chicago. Mm. They don't want the crazy of California. And that's why the Angie Nixon, David Jolly ticket, that's going to be a disaster for Democrats.
26: But Jolly says he is not a socialist. In fact, he says he's a capitalist. Among other winners in the primaries in three states yesterday, Wyoming Republican Harriet Hageman and Democrat James Byrd will face off for November's seat for the U.S. Senate. And 3 years later, Sandra Bullock breaks her silence on her partner Ryan Randall's traumatic death. And the Oscar winner said that she appeared on Smartless podcast and said she kept it a secret because that's what he wanted. He had ALS. This is
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0: Rising from the heart of the swamp, a beacon of truth is casting its light. 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
1: All right, 844-484-3872, 844-4 the USA. 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From coast to coast, from sea to shining sea, get in here on the program. Another wonderful day to be an American. It's always wonderful to have my friend Dan Bongino on the program with us, which I'm happy to say is happening right now. The former deputy director of the FBI and the host of the epic Dan Bongino show. You can see it on Rumble each day, rumble.com/Bongino. That's at 10 a.m. each morning. Hello there, Dan. Good to talk to you, sir.
2: Hey, Vince. Always good to talk to you, my friend. Always good to be here.
1: And you've got some big radio news too. Let's get that business out of the way as we start our conversation today. Beginning, what is it, next week Monday, you'll be launching in the afternoons?
2: We will. It'll be Sean Farish and I in the Bongino Report PM show, which will air from 3 to 6 p.m. Eastern Time, radio stations across the country. More big announcements. And by the way, Sean will be covering the first hour live. We'll have original content mixed in with some other content from my show for the remaining 2 hours of the show from 4 to 6 on radio stations nationwide. And I just want to announce, producer Jimmy will love this, for the doomers, the grifters, the Bongino derangement syndrome nutbags, I know your diapers are full. I know you're clawing at your eyes and howling and barking at the moon. I'm really sorry. You're going to have to see someone about that. I get it, but we're not going anywhere. We're back where we belong. We love the radio. The podcast isn't going anywhere, by the way. I got a couple questions about that. Everything is status quo there. But yes, I'm really sorry to the people who have melted down about our comeback, the grifters and the zeros out there. My apologies. You're going to have to get an appointment. There's a mental health professional around you who can help you out.
1: Well, it's tough. When you upset people, it's a sign of your success, I think. Let's talk about what's going on, because there's these claims that nobody's ever held accountable for anything. We should just throw our hands up and quit. I think you described them as doomers and black pillars. Yet in the last 24 hours, we just saw more accountability for the COVID tyranny. David Morins was Anthony Fauci's top lieutenant, and he just pled guilty yesterday to the destruction of federal records, and he was trying to hide all of the origins of COVID and what the government was up to. They're saying he could be sentenced anywhere to like 5 or 6 years in prison. What's your thought on David Morin's pleading guilty now, Dan?
2: Well, number one, again, the black pillars and the doomers consistently telling you nothing is happening. And then when you see things happening, he pled guilty, by the way, so it's no more, alleged or allegations or the suspect in the case. Everyone, of course, is entitled to due process. However, there's been a plea in the case. This case obviously didn't start yesterday. I'm quite familiar with it during my time there. This was an enormous priority for both me and Cash, and the Trump administration was getting some clarity on COVID. But I think the bigger point is, because this case is not over. That is one subject in the case, now convicted, took a plea deal in that case. This case is not over. The doomers and the zeros and the bums will tell you that because they hate the administration and they just want you to not show up and vote. But this case is not over. It is a multi-district case, involves a lot of different people. There are complications. There are some, obviously, pardons involved with some people. President Trump and the Department of Justice will provide guidance on that. You know, speaking as a former member of the FBI, it's the Federal Bureau of Investigations, not prosecutions. We don't determine that. We just do the investigation. But I was there as this investigation was going on, and it is a big investigation. It was not sidelined. I feel like in the beginning, we needed a little more attention on many of these cases that I think we're just kind of lying fallow a little bit. And these are really important cases. But again, it just speaks to this atmosphere out there of people who just want to convince you over and over nothing is happening. And it's because they I don't know if they want to believe it, if they like being ticked off at the world. I don't get what it is. But, hopefully there'll be a lot more to come. I'm not in there now, so I don't get, weekly updates on these cases like I used to, obviously. However, I'm reasonably confident, given the status of these cases after I left, that you're going to see some more action on this going forward.
1: So the evidence against David Morins was theatrically wonderful. I mean, it's so crazy. He wrote down in emails Quote, there's no worry about FOIAs. That's the government's transparency law. I can either send stuff to Tony, that would be Fauci, on his private email or hand it to him at work or at his house. He is too smart to let colleagues send him stuff that could cause trouble. He also described that the FOIA lady helped him destroy things because when FOIA requests would come in other words, he would quickly destroy them before the government would respond to them. All of this is crimes he's describing in the course of emails, Dan. And so you had all this evidence in front of you. It was a matter of just working the case up, right?
2: Well, I think it's fairly obvious why the investigation produced, you know, a guilty plea in this case. I mean, sometimes the evidence, which in this case was overwhelming, is in their own words. I mean, when you're actually describing components of a criminal act in some of the material, you're probably going to have a problem in court. I mean, unless you're disputing your emails, like, no, that's not me, you know,
1: right.
2: John Smith or whatever. It's pretty difficult to run away from that. It's not someone characterizing your words. It's your words. So Making a mockery of the FOIA system. But, you know, it's interesting when you contrast that with the Trump administration's focus on transparency. You had this prior administration and, you know, the Democrats who supported them on this whole COVID-19 Democrats and, you know, some flaky Republicans too, pushing this, don't question the vaccine, you know, keep everything quiet, don't tell the public about issues with the vaccine and all this stuff. Trump administration comes in, unprecedented transparency on all of these cases. They're just unloaded between Round River and all these other cases we're getting out there with John Solomon, the FBI and the administration now. And then again, contrast it with the, you know, the prior administration and some of these people who were acting even in the 45 administration against them and their efforts to subvert it. There's never been a bigger foil. There's a bigger message there. You voted for change and you got it. It's right in front of you.
1: You mentioned earlier, and this stood out to me, Dan, that you said that there'll be guidance coming from the Justice Department and the president about pardons. Now, I just took that when you said that, I took that to mean about whether or not the auto pen pardon actually applies, if it's like a real thing. Do you think that that issue continues to be live? Like, we could get guidance that says the auto pen doesn't actually mean that Anthony Fauci was pardoned?
2: I don't know where they are with that because, you know, again, I'm not on the inside now. However, I can't imagine that the Department of Justice at this point has not had some discussions about this issue. Now, the president, obviously President Trump, has come out and said, listen, from what I see, that, you know, the pardon is the pardon. And yes. The gist of his comments were, we're going to have to respect the pardon. It is a power of the presidency. It's pretty cut and dried right there. So, you know, we'll see where that goes. But where does that apply for, say, things like state investigations, for example? I know the state of Florida is looking into some potential allegations of criminality by actors in the space, too. There's no prohibition if there was a possible federal crime. Remember, it's the Federal Bureau of Investigation. I keep saying not the Federal Bureau of Prosecutions. There's no prohibition against the FBI providing some investigative support, even if a case winds up going to the state level. We used to do it in the Secret Service all the time. If we had a bunch of counterfeit money and it wasn't enough for a federal charge, we would just bring a forgery charge with, say, you know, the New York City Police Department when I was in the New York office, or the Nassau County Police Department on Long Island. So there's a lot of possibilities here. We'll see where it goes. I just encourage people, however difficult it is to say, and it is, because no one wants to hear, you know, be patient. It sounds condescending. Don't tell me to be patient. I don't blame you. I feel the same way. Like, we want action right away, but we're not the DOW. The commander-in-chief can say, execute a military strike, and that's it. It's done. That's not the way the Department of Justice and the FBI works. There's legal process. There's judges. No, it's not supposed to. You're correct. It's supposed to work slowly. Due process is supposed to be done, I don't want to say slowly, but correctly, and that takes time. It requires a lot of steps that are out of our control.
1: I want to ask you about some scandals that the media is trying to cook up for the White House right now. I'll get to that in a moment. But one more thing on the criminal justice system. I was talking this past week about Jeanine Pirro, the U.S. attorney in D.C., and the media is very bothered by the fact that she's apparently impaneled a special grand jury for an unknown purpose. Do you read anything into that? Maybe you already know something about it, so you can't share it. But do you read anything into what Jeanine Pirro is up to with a special grand jury in D.C.?
2: Well, I'm hesitant to comment because if it's regarding one of the cases I was involved in, I don't want to bias anything in any direction. I love Judge Jeanine. you know, listen, it's a really hard job. There's really tough things. You're not always going to see eye to eye, you know, with the president or anyone else on this. It's tough. But, you know, the president's always been good to me. Like, even when we had disagreements about things, that's the one thing I like about the administration. He's going to air how he feels. And if he disagrees, then he's going to say it. But Jeanine's fine. Like, Jeanine's moving on. They got other things. She takes it to his account because he's the boss. The criticisms, maybe adjust some strategy, but she moves on. Like, the fact that the non-fact that the left-wing media continues to paint this president as some kind of like tyrant, where agree with him or get out, is ridiculous. It's just
3: right.
2: It's just not true. It's based on what's going on right now with the judge in D.C.
1: Yeah, I thought that spoke to her integrity. She disagreed with the president on the reflecting poll thing, and he didn't trebuchet her out of the administration. Yet the media keeps acting like he's surrounded by obsequious yes men. That's not the case. People can disagree. Hey, on the White House, do you know this aide that works for the president, Natalie Harp? We've been following this story. The media has tried to turn her into the president's mistress, led by John Ossoff. They're turning this is like a gigantic defamatory scandal mongering episode. Do you know her? What is going on there?
2: Yeah, I mean, I know her. I wouldn't say we're, you know, like we go out for coffee or buddies like that. But Natalie's terrific. You know, it's funny, like every time there's a unanimous backlash by people who actually like someone who's being attacked, like there was yesterday. For Natalie, where a bunch of people came out on Twitter, X, and defended her. Like, wow, this must be an op. Maybe it's not an op. Maybe people just think you guys are idiots and she's a really good person. But the stories reach such hysterical, you know, air quotes, scandal, you know, such a hysterical media-driven scandal that the story the other day was, you know, she rode in the well. I saw you post this on X of one of the SUVs. As if this is even remotely unusual. There's a jump seat in the backup limousine, a jump seat that's like the size of, you know, a mic stand that you probably can't fit like one of your glute muscles on. And people ride in that too. Like it's so like, oh my gosh, they were going to leave her out of the motorcade. And she was so desperate. She jumped in the well. People ride in the well of these things all the time. Like it just goes to show you, man, stop, apply the Bongino rule. Take 24 hours to digest this story. Most of what you're hearing is probably garbage. Only in D.C. is it a story that a personal aide who's supposed to be around the president, i.e. like Vince, I'll give you an example, right? Was this a big story with Reggie Love? Remember Reggie Love, Obama's aide?
1: Yeah.
2: You remember all the stories about Reggie Love? Oh, my gosh, what a scandal. He's around Obama. Of course you don't, because they weren't stories. Remember Blake? He was President Bush's President Bush 43. He was President Bush's aide. There were no stories about that. It's only a story because it's President Trump. I guarantee you don't even know the name of a lot of Biden aides. Why? Because it was never a big deal. That Natalie Harp, the personal aide, is around him to provide like personal aide type things he may need during the day is not a story.
1: Yeah, and they turn her into a public figure so they can turn around and defame her. That's the whole strategy. Hey, thank you, as always, Dan Bongino, for your excellent commentary, your thoughts, and all your many successes. You can always hear Dan each morning, 10 a.m. Eastern, rumble.com/Bongino. Thank you, Dan.
2: 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Always.
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1: Yeah, this story on Natalie Harp, this poor young woman who's doing nothing but just working for the president of the United States. You kind of have to know at this point, like if you work on the grounds of Mar-a-Lago, the left intends to destroy you. Just to be clear about what the stakes are, Jack Smith is going to prosecute you. They're going to try and put you in handcuffs. They're going to send the FBI to raid you. This is the way these things work, unfortunately. And they've been going after the president's personal assistant, Natalie Harp. And boy, isn't it interesting? Like, suddenly we all know her name. Like, I had seen it just a couple of times, but it wasn't the kind of thing that you would ask me, Vince, what's the name of President Trump's personal assistant? I wouldn't have instantly been able to tell you. Now I can. You know why? Because the left is leading an all-out assault on her. And it reached new deranged levels in just the last 24 hours. So it went back to the weekend when you get John Ossoff, the horrible senator from Georgia who's running for re-election, spreading blue-sky conspiracy theories on a campaign stage about the president and Natalie, and saying that implying that she's his mistress. Because why? Because she travels with him. Now, why would that be? Because she's his personal assistant. That's why. What do you want her to do? She's not allowed to travel with him. Okay. And then the media have loved the fact that you and I have defended the girl. We've come out and said, actually, that's awful that you would do that to her. She's a cancer survivor. She feels that she owes a debt of gratitude to the president of the United States for her life, because thanks to his right to try policies, she was able to try some cutting edge treatments that led to her surviving her cancer. And ever since then, she has worked very hard on behalf of the American people with the president of the United States to make America great again, which sounds like she's like derived all of the best possible lessons from that tough life experience. And the media has, they've loved this, because, and I don't care. I'm going to defend her anyway. I don't care that they are excited that we're talking about this. Oh, we've drawn them in. Fine. Fine. Draw us in to be decent. Draw us in to defend this young woman and to support the people who are fighting on behalf of the country. I'm happy to do that every day of the week. But they're sticking with this line of attack. And over on CNN yesterday, they decided, you know what? We're going to debase ourselves even more. We're going to try and turn this even to a more ridiculous circus. They brought her, Natalie's estranged brother, on the air to just mindlessly speculate about the psychology that would lead her to liking Donald Trump and working for him. The brother hasn't, what was it, Jim, since 2020? They haven't talked to each other in over half a decade. They don't have a relationship. Yet CNN said, well, we'll bring him on as an expert, and then we'll just continue to slander her. It was a ludicrous segment. I think the guy was high for most of the segment, actually. I've got the details ahead. A lot more to get to on The Vince Show.
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5: Fox News, I'm Tom Graham. President Trump calls it a very fair deal. He announced a trade deal with Canada after postponing a threat of 50% tariffs. The president says the deal will be good for U.S. farmers.
6: Farmers have been hurt very badly by Canada, and they won't be paying any tariffs anymore. And we may bring some of the tariffs down to a level where other countries are, because Canada was paying a higher tariff.
5: Canadian Prime Minister Mark Carney says the deal will give businesses greater certainty. One person is dead after a house explosion in Annapolis, Maryland.
7: That victim was in cardiac arrest. Our medics and firefighters worked that victim for a significant period of time until the victim was pronounced dead on the scene.
5: Anne Arundel County Assistant Fire Chief Larry Schultz, another person injured. The cause of that blast is under investigation. 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
3: You have an opinion and a phone. 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And let's hear what you have to say. The Vince Show.
4: The treatment of Natalie Harp continues to be completely insane. The American news media has decided to introduce you to this woman so that they can defame her and use her as a vehicle for hurting President Trump. Isn't that typical? It's totally typical. It's not shocking. Completely appalling, though. And yesterday we saw that the news media is now claiming that Natalie Harp is so dedicated to serving the president of the United States that at one point, in an effort to join his motorcade, she jumped into the trunk of an SUV. Now, I don't know if you are an SUV owner. Perhaps you've been in an SUV. There is no such thing as a trunk in an SUV. There's no trunk. There's just the back of the cab. That's kind of how SUVs work, actually. But on CNN, they're not aware of that. Or if they are, they're trying to turn this into an epic scandal anyway. So here's Aaron Burnett and a reporter by the name of Kristen Holmes yesterday trying to create not only a scandal out of thin air, but they're trying to create trunks inside of SUVs.
5: What more are you learning about Natalie Harp tonight? I understand you've got a very specific story here that sheds some light on this very important staffer.
6: Well, it just shows you how much she cares about President Trump and how she wants to be in proximity to him. This was back in 2023 when President Trump was in court in New York, and he was going down to head to the courthouse, and the motorcade was waiting outside of Trump Tower when staffers realized that there weren't enough seats for Natalie Harp. They hadn't accounted that she would be going down to the courthouse, and she was told that. Now, a screaming match then ensued in the lobby of Trump Tower at that time. With essentially Harp saying that the president had personally asked her to go, and she was determined, so determined to not be left behind, that she actually got in the trunk of one of the SUVs that was part of the motorcade and sat there. It's almost like a cargo hold, and that was according to multiple sources.
4: What? What is this story? This is not even a story. Are you serious? The president's personal aide climbed into the vehicle to accompany the president? That's the whole story? What? Have you ever seen the president's motorcade? You ever seen images of it? Perhaps you've seen it pass by you. If you're in Washington, D.C., I used to work in downtown D.C., and it became annoying the extent to which we would see presidential motorcades because it would disrupt everybody's life. You can't get home to your kids, a motorcade in the way. Not during the Trump era, to be clear. President Trump, kind of a homebody. He's not always jumping in the motorcade and going all over the place. Obama didn't care. He would do it in the middle of rush hour and screw the whole city, and yet the city keeps voting for Democrats anyway. But in the motorcade, you'll often see Secret Service. They'll have the back window popped on the Suburban, and inside the back of the vehicle, as our friend Dan Bongino was just describing, you'll see Secret Service agents, usually strapped up. They've got guns and all sorts of things, looking out the back window, trying to protect the president of the United States. In other words, they've got jump seats back there, like an old station wagon, you know, that with rearward-facing seats. They've got seats in the back of the SUV. Now, I don't know, first of all, to the extent to which the CNN report is even accurate, but and I don't know to what extent there were seats in the SUV. But who cares? A young woman jumped into the vehicle to make sure she was a part of the motorcade to accompany the president because she's his personal assistant? What a scandal. Tell us more, CNN. Tell us.

0: She's fair commander game. Chief. We're at war. The public has a right to know who she is, what her role is. But I think about
1: she's fair game. We can elevate her and then we can defame her. She's fair game. We don't like Trump, so we can attack her.
0: The standards here. I mean, he does not have a good record on how he treats women. And if that was my daughter and I found out she was in the trunk and she'd been asked to do that, I would question everybody involved.
1: Well, good news, stupid. There's no trunk. So we've already defeated this particular conspiracy theory. But CNN has been going on and on and on about it. And in fact, last night, over on CNN, they decided to host Natalie Harp's estranged brother. Now, these two, apparently, by her brother's own admission, haven't had a relationship for years. But it didn't stop him from saying yes to CNN's defamatory efforts. And from CNN, from hosting him, to pretend like he's a subject matter expert on why his sister is engaged in an affair with President Trump. Wink, wink, wink. You see how this is going down. So they asked her last night about this. Here's Aaron Burnett talking to Harp's brother. The guy's name is Preston, about all of this. Kind of a mangy-looking character. And here's what Preston and Aaron Burnett discussed last night.
2: How much do you think she truly believed that Trump saved her life?
3: Well, that's an interesting question. But if she thinks about it, what he did was he made experimental drugs legal to try and that insurance would pay for it. So it's not like he like physically saved her life, you know? It's kind of different.
1: What?
3: Like, it's like Donald Trump didn't pay his own money to save my sister's life, so it really just depends how you look at it. You know what I mean?
1: He doesn't deserve any credit. All he did was make it so that she could take the treatment that saved her life. Other than that, he really didn't do that much, so I don't know why she's grateful to him. I mean, this guy sounds like a real winner. Yeah, great, great, great conversation, CNN. Real subject matter expert you brought on. Tell us more. Why does your sister even like Donald Trump? This was a real question. Listen to this.
2: You guys grew up in the same home, the same family, so you understand where she's coming from in a way that no one else does.
3: Yeah. I mean,
2: what do you think drew her to him?
3: Not her.
2: Yeah.
3: Well, my mom raised us with the idea that American exceptionalism was the correct way of looking at things, that the United States is the boss of the world.
1: My mom raised us correctly. I think that's the problem here.
3: That, like, you know, slavery was back then, that was normal. People weren't bad because they had slaves. And honestly, and it's like Trump wants to take all those books out of schools. He wants to rewrite history. And so, like,
1: oh, this guy's a Blusky conspiracy theorist. He thinks that Donald Trump is trying to erase the history of, let me see, what party was that? Oh, the Democrat Party and their affinity for slavery.
3: I think that my sister, unfortunately, didn't break out of that delusion that my mom raised us with. And
1: delusion.
3: Trump is like everything that my mom taught us to respect. So I think that's where her infatuation for Trump comes from, honestly.
1: I'm liking this Natalie Harp with every passing sentence. I like her more and more and more. So your sister was raised to believe that America is an exceptional country, to love this country, and she sees that affinity for her country in the president of the United States. So she's proud to work for him, and she's grateful that he helped save her life by virtue of the right to try, which the brother thinks means that President Trump deserves no credit whatsoever. I like this Natalie Harp. I think she's wonderful.
3: Because I don't think it's a physical attraction. Let's get real, you know? Like, personally, I don't think so.
1: I don't think she's physically attracted because Trump's ugly. Am I right? He's a very ugly person. This passes for a news segment on CNN. It's like Beavis and Butthead, you know, just getting on the air, just attacking this young woman. Oh, it's weird. I can't believe that they're estranged. I can't believe that she doesn't spend all of her time with her brother, given his terrible treatment of her. What else do we have here from him? And then, of course, because he's demonstrated his sincere love for his kin throughout the course of this interview, Aaron Burnett says, what are your hopes for your sister? What are your hopes?
2: Look, I've been emphasizing here, obviously, you know her in a way that no one else does as her brother, but you are obviously estranged from her at this time.
1: Know her in a way that nobody else does. He hasn't talked to her in years.
2: You know, we see those pictures of you all as children and your family. If she was listening to you, right now. Is there anything you'd want to tell her?
1: I love this. I love that the frame on this

0: CNN segment is how can we stage an intervention for your sister? Now, remember, what has Natalie Harp done wrong? What does she need to be rescued from? What drug is she addicted to? What peril is currently facing her? You know what I mean? Like, they're acting like this is a big intervention. What can be done? How can we rescue her? This is the kind of coverage you give to Britney Spears when you're trying to figure out whether or not her dad should be running her life. You know what I mean? Like, that's the way they're treating Natalie Harp right now. Like, should she be in a conservatorship? Should your parents be running her life? Maybe not your mom because she thinks America's great. This is the tenor of the coverage. What hopes do you have for your sister? Do you think she'll ever come back to sanity?
1: Yeah, I love you. I hope that you change and that you wake up and you realize that everybody on this earth is part of a human family, and no country is better than any other country. And the history of the United States is unfortunately really sad, and it shouldn't be rewritten. We got to all come together and try to make it better.
0: I love this. I love CNN is just like throwing out these like deranged softballs, and he just keeps cranking them over the fence. They're like, all right, say something stupid. And he's like, America sucks. What's your hope for your sister? I want her to realize how much this country sucks is the segment. And I'd venture to guess that CNN's typical viewer, the one that they have each night, was nodding along enthusiastically and going, I heard about this on Blusky. I agree vehemently. That's right. America sucks. That Natalie, she has no idea.
2: Well, I really appreciate your time and taking the time to talk to us. Now, look, I've been emphasizing here, obviously, you know her in a way that no one else does as her brother, but you are obviously estranged from her at this time.
0: Oh, sorry, this is a repeat. Okay, anyway, the point is, that's despicable and also kind of hilarious in a way. But he's sitting there, this chucklehead, he's like, he has no idea what he's talking about. He just hates the country, and then CNN invites him on. He's like, all right, cool, I get to be on national television. And they're like, what do you think of the country? I think it sucks. Country sucks. And CNN, he's a subject matter expert to them. Why? Because he hates Trump. And they do, too. So that's good enough for them. That's all the credential he needed, that he's willing to play along with it. Pretty disgusting. You would think somebody inside of CNN's newsroom might have a tiny little Jiminy Cricket on their shoulder going, hey, this is a terrible idea. This is actually pretty sinister stuff. Why are we treating this girl like this? Why are we treating her like utter crap? This is how low this whole thing has gotten. Like, we're that desperate for ratings that we're gonna bring in this guy who's tangentially associated with her and have him just attack her on national television? Really? Honestly, just Natalie should sue CNN for this. Natalie Harp should, and the president should help her with it. Just like go for it. If he wants to fund the lawsuit or whatever, just sue. The behavior of the media and the Democrats has been to completely defame this woman. And how did she get to where she is today? Well, through a combination of things. She didn't come out of nowhere. She was on the One America Network for years. She was working in media. She of course had to go through that cancer struggle. She's been working on behalf of the president of the United States, helping him. She's proved to be a loyal and effective worker on behalf of the America First agenda. She's now in the White House. You think the president is keeping a personal aide around, a personal assistant who's useless? You think he would keep her around if she didn't serve any important function of the United States of America?
3: No.
0: Of course not. Of course not. You think he has time for that? The guy doesn't have, I don't even know how he has time to do everything that's in his agenda. So she's working on behalf of the country. CNN really resents the fact that you keep sending President Trump back to the Oval Office. They thought they had stopped you from that in the first place. And now, in order to take out their rage on you, they are elevating this woman to public notoriety and then defaming the straw man that they're building of her. It's typical. It is not in any way shocking, but it is appalling. More ahead on The Vince Show.
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1: The vile attacks on Natalie Harp continue. Our prayers are with Natalie. Jim, I saw that the silliness of the left and their fake scandals has resulted. Remember the attacks on Michael Alfonso this week? Michael Alfonso, our friend, is running in Wisconsin to become the next congressman there. And he, one of the next congressmen, and he had sent a couple of Venmo payments over the course of his young life. And he would pay back his buddies. And when he did, he would put the public note on them to say things like he was giving the $5 back for the, quote, strippers or the, quote, high supplies. And, of course, these are the kinds of things you write on Venmo because you know that they will be consumed publicly and they're designed to embarrass your friends that they just received $5 for strippers. Now, I talked about this before. Years ago when I – Jim, you don't use Venmo at all, right?
3: No.
1: You haven't used it. Yeah. So years ago, I figured out, wait a second, all these notes are public. It was kind of a weird, annoying feature of Venmo. I was like, why is me sending my friend money supposed to be a social media event? I don't want the world to know that I sent my friend pizza money. I'm just sending my friend pizza money. But they, by default, they make it so that there's a public note. So you kind of have to do a little bit of work to make it private. Michael, like a lot of young people, they don't bother with that. They just write jokes in the field and then send their friends money. So the left has turned this into a big attack line this week. They're trying to Kamala Harris's former campaign people are all attacking Michael Alfonso. Do you see he spent $5 on strippers? First of all, just to back up for a second, what do you have against strippers, Kamala Harris people? I thought you were pro stripper. I thought you were pro. Sell your bodies in the economy or whatever. Like they're acting as if they have some sort of virtue that they're standing on. But Michael has pointed out, it's a joke, dummies. It's a joke. I don't know if you're familiar with jokes. It's a joke. Michael has begun raising money, though, because of the quote-unquote scandal. He's now asking people to make $5 contributions to his campaign because of the stripper scandal, which is hilarious. I love it. So I hope... many great patriots support Michael Alfonso. I can't wait to see him as a member of Congress. I think that'll be so great. And so anyway, Michael could use the money. $5, help him buy more strippers. That's all we're asking today on The Vince Show.
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0: Rising from the heart of the swamp, a beacon of truth is casting its light. 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
1: All right, 844-484-3872, 844-4 the USA. That's the way to join us today from coast to coast, from sea to shining sea. Get in here on the program. It's another great day to be an American. You know, we've got a media industry that reflexively lies. In fact, they lie so much, they lie even when they're doing it in writing. The Associated Press yesterday, writing up a big piece about a woman who has just been busted for threatening to kill Scott Bessent. Here's the problem. It wasn't a woman. It was a man. But that didn't stop the Associated Press from writing the following headline. Woman accused of plotting to kill Treasury Secretary Scott Bessent is sentenced to 6 years in prison. Woman. And this is how they write the piece. They say a Massachusetts woman who told police that she brought homemade firebombs to the United States Capitol to kill Treasury Secretary Scott Bessent was sentenced on Tuesday to just over 6 years in prison. Does 6 years seem long enough for someone who brought firebombs to the Capitol to kill one of the highest ranking officials in the United States government? No, I don't think so. Thank you. I think that was a real woman who said that just now. So 6 years. Riley English, the Associated Press continues in its deceit, a 26-year-old transgender woman said she was in the grips of a mental health crisis and abusing drugs when she drove to Washington in January of 2025 and told Capitol Police that she was there to kill Bessent on the day of his Senate confirmation. Quote, I never wanted to hurt anyone, she told U.S. District Judge Rudolph Contreras. Quote, I'm not a political person. I'm not a violent person, end quote. Contreras, who was nominated to the bench by Democratic President Barack Obama, sentenced English to 6 years and 1 month of imprisonment, followed by 3 years of supervised release. English has remained jailed since her arrest and will get credit for the nearly 20 months that she already has spent in custody. She pleaded guilty in March to two weapons charges. All right, so the Associated Press does this throughout the piece. I just gave you the first four paragraphs. But they keep calling this man a woman throughout the entire piece. This is not an act of journalism. This is not an effort to tell you what actually occurred. It's an effort to deceive you, to mislead you, to try and convince you that something happened that never even happened. There was no woman involved here. It was a dude who is representing himself as a woman, claims to be a woman. You can claim to be whatever you want. You're not. You're a guy. And so this, you know, and I saw this all over the place, Jim. It's still hanging on, this idea that, like, well, we have to tell you the lie because we'll get in trouble if we don't lie to you, or the decent thing to do is to lie to you. No, it's not decent. It's indecent to lie to someone. It's especially if your job is to tell the truth. If you're supposed to be a journalist, if the whole point is to find out what happened and then tell the audience, this is the opposite of that. They're finding out what happened and then misleading the audience. You're a spin artist. You're not a journalist. And so in reality, who is this guy? What's his actual name? Well, his actual name is Ryan. He's not Riley. It's Ryan Michael English, not Riley Jane. But even the judge is in on the lying. The dishonesty is all over the place. So this Obama judge, Rudolph Contreras, if that's even his real name, yesterday was calling this dude Miss English throughout the entire hearing. Miss English, Miss English. It's not Miss. What? You're just playing along with this garbage, lying about it. It's pretty sick, man. I'm really tired of this garbage. I'm really tired of it. And I think, you know, when you don't tell the truth, if you fail to have integrity, if you fail to tell the truth, if you fail to exercise that muscle, you know what happens to it? It atrophies. It withers away. You lose the ability to express yourself in an honest way. And when dishonesty begins to reign over your communications and your thoughts, Well, it's completely destructive. It's destructive to your relationships. It's destructive to civil society. It's a poison. It's a cancer that spreads. It wounds you. Don't allow that to happen. Just tell the truth. I'm not asking anybody to be indecent. In fact, the reality, of course, to all of this is that the left constantly exploits your decency. They tell you that it's somehow bigoted or selfish for you to want to just tell the truth about these things. This is how kids end up being put under the knife and being injected full of chemicals that shouldn't be in their bodies. The cross-sex hormones and the genital mutilation. It's sold as some sort of virtuous thing. It's not. It's horrific. It's horrific. And people are cowed into silence by being told that they're indecent for speaking out against it. What, why are you bothering yourself with what they're doing in their lives and yada, yada, yada? Or just like this idea that somehow, well, they're not harming anybody. They're harming themselves. It's a totally destructive impulse. And especially when you're doing it to kids, you're harming children with this. It's like sometimes you'll get people on the right, for instance, conservatives, Republicans, who will say things like, well, in order to do this, at least the parents should be informed. To do what? Allegedly to change a child's gender? Well, the parents need to be included. You can't leave the parents out of the process. No, it's not on the menu. Abusing your child is not on the menu in a decent society. No, it's not. And here you have a judge and a news media, not all of them, but a news media that's still disgustingly clinging to this type of just, you know, routine dishonesty. It's a woman who tried to kill Scott Bessent. Completely false. Now, in the courtroom, Mr. English, his lawyers were asking to put him in a women's prison. Yeah, he's going to serve 6 years in prison, which, again, is not enough. We'd like for him to serve his time with the women. The women? No. So we're going to create another condition where more crime can be perpetrated against the women who are inside of these prisons? You know what happens when you put men inside these women's prisons? Over and over and over. Enclosed spaces, criminals, all in the same place? Those women are not made safer there. We have an obligation, to the extent we can do it, to keep prisoners safe, inmates safe. You don't want them to be harmed. You're going to put a bunch of men in the women's prison? Does that make any sense? No, it doesn't. There's a reason we have sex-segregated prisons to begin with. If it was an irrelevant thing, we wouldn't segregate prisons by sex. We just put everybody together in the same general population. We don't do that. Why? To protect the female inmates. And they're going to put men in there? This is a big problem. The left will say things like, oh, Vince, this is such an edge case, man. It only happens in a rare, rare situation. You're just making a mountain out of a molehill. This doesn't exist. Really? Okay, let's go to the actual data on this. When President Trump came into office, January of last year, do you know what percent of inmates in the female federal prison population were actually men? You know what percent? 15%. 15 freaking percent of all inmates in the women's federal prison system are men. Statistical anomaly. That is a massive crisis. 15%. What the hell's going on? So when President Trump comes into office, he signs an executive order right away on this subject, barring biological males from occupying women's federal detention facilities. That order, signed on January 24th, immediately when he comes into office, prohibits federal funds for gender transition medical procedures, drugs, and treatment, mandates that the federal government only recognize male and female sexes, and requires inmates to be housed according to their sex. Now, in women's federal facilities, at the time that President Trump came into office last year, there were 10,047 total inmates, 10,047. Over 1,500 of them were men. I know. When I saw this data last year, my jaw dropped. I saw this this is both shocking and appalling. I did not know that 15% of all of the inmates in female prisons were men. Didn't know that. Imagine what it's like at the state level. This is the federal level we're talking about. The order said the following. The Attorney General and the Secretary of Homeland Security shall ensure that males are not detained in women's prisons or housed in women's detention centers. It added that no federal funds shall be expended for any medical procedure, treatment, or drug for the purpose of conforming an inmate's appearance to that of the opposite sex. And this was, of course, what it sounded like back then. Will Scharf was reading it out. I love these Will Scharf things.
2: Protecting women from radical gender ideologies.
3: Ooh.
4: Mr. President, going back to the World Health Organization, you were the president during COVID. Don't you see the importance of an organization like that?
1: Some random question heading off in a different direction. But that was President Trump. You can hear the marker as he's signing the executive orders saying, get the men out of the women's prison. All right, so what's the status on that? Well, I'm glad you asked about that. You know that the left has been fighting him on this? The left has been fighting him. They've been suing to keep men in women's prisons. You want to talk about evil? This is still being fought in the courts. There's a headline here. This is also from, what's this news outlet that is defending all of this garbage? Oh, the Associated Press, the same wire service I just told you about that's lying to the public. They have a headline from July 29th, so just over 2 weeks ago. Headline, judge weighs bid to block or reverse transfers of transgender inmates into a segregated prison unit. Dateline Washington, the Trump administration has violated a court order by transferring several incarcerated transgender women to a segregated prison unit. Okay.
3: Oh, my God.
1: Oh, my God. You have to untangle the lies. Okay. So the claim here is that the Trump administration is violating a court order by sending men to a male-only unit. That's the claim. I know, it's ludicrous. When you lay it out with the actual details, it's completely ludicrous. The court is upset that there's sex segregation going on in prison. That's why we have separate prisons for men and women. An attorney for the inmates was arguing on Wednesday, urging a federal judge to enforce the order. U.S. District Judge Royce Lamberth in Washington, D.C., didn't rule from the bench on the inmates' request to return them to general population at women's prisons and block more transfers into the segregated unit. But the judge expressed concern that the transfers violate a preliminary injunction that he issued last month. So wait, he's issuing injunctions against the Trump administration. The Trump administration is seeking to rescue women from having men placed in prison with them. And the judge is saying, oh, no, you don't. We're going to hurt these women. Let's keep those men there. Am I tracking this story correctly? I think I am. It's Judge Lamberth. Lamberth said it appears the government has violated its previous order on its face by segregating the plaintiffs and depriving them of all of their privileges from when they were housed in women's facilities. 10 transgender women. Okay, let me clarify. 10 men are currently segregated in the same unit at a prison in Fort Worth, Texas. 8 of them are plaintiffs in a lawsuit challenging President Trump's executive order, which directed the Federal Bureau of Prisons to house inmates based on their biological sex and to halt gender-affirming care. Yeah, there's no circumstance where we should be paying to chop up a human being and pretend that they're born in the wrong body. What federal taxpayer dollars going to that? Hell no, we should stop that. I voted for this guy, meaning President Trump. I voted to correct these injustices. It is absolutely disgraceful that this continues to be some sort of fight. But I just want you to know, it is a fight. And part of the reason that this fight continues is because of how many people, especially in the media, are reflexively dishonest. Keep telling the truth. Keep using that muscle. It will make America great again. More ahead on The Vince Show.
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1: Yeah, so all the inmates are men, it turns out. Everything's a lie. That's a lie. Hey, coming up on the program, I want to talk to you about some more. Jim, you've given me a lot of media insanity today, so we'll do some more media insanity with you. We've got quite a bit of that. Also, this socialist lady who just won the Democrat contest down in Florida, Angie Nixon. You know this chick is cuckoo for Cocoa Puffs, right? We've got, like, it's not a hard to find opposition research file. We've got everything on this Angie Nixon lady. She thinks drag shows for kids are wonderful, for instance. She's all in on the drag shows for the children. Drag shows for the children? What is wrong with you? You're running for elective office on this?
4: I don't understand. Like, there's no sexualization at a drag show. It's just people dressing up and singing and performing. I've taken my children to drag shows, and it's fun. It's entertainment.
1: Her perv radar is completely broken.
4: Wholesome entertainment, yeah. And there's nothing wrong. It's just...
1: It's wholesome.
4: Like, I don't get it.
1: Oh, I'm too stupid to understand. Well, then you shouldn't be in the United States Senate. How did she get nominated? Like, who voted for her? I can't believe their choices were fat Alex Vindman and this lady who doesn't understand that men dressing up in tights and dancing in front of children in women's outfits isn't weird. I don't get it. I don't understand. Okay. Please stay away from the Senate. I think the good voters of Florida will help make that happen. I've got more on that, a lot more to get to ahead. On The Vince Show, of course.
0: Vince Colonnais.

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3: Fox News, I'm John Saucier. President Trump says the United States is not in talks with Iran over the Strait of Hormuz.
4: It'll either be extremely good and oil prices are going to drop like a rock, or we'll continue to do exactly what we're doing.
3: The United Arab Emirates says they've suspended trade with Iran after accusing them of launching missiles at the country. Iran denies that, by the way. Attorneys for Carmelo Anthony, a man convicted of killing Austin Metcalf at a track meet last year, are a step closer to getting a retrial. The judge, John Roach, was dismissed on concerns about impartiality sparked by a comment the jury got it right in a post-trial interview. On Fox, Jeff Metcalf, Austin's father, says he won't be distracted by Anthony's supporters.
5: They can celebrate. If they want to consider a win for their side, that's okay. I mean, the conviction is what I'm most concerned with.
3: Anthony sentenced to 35 years in prison in June. America's listening to Fox News.
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3: Oh, man. Angie Nixon is the socialist now nominee in Florida to run against Ashley Moody. She's going to get destroyed by Ashley Moody this November. But in the meantime, it's kind of nice to have her as one of the mascots of the Democrat Party, front and center, important nominee in Florida. And on CBS this morning, she stopped by to do a victory lap about the fact that she won. And it was an utter disaster because they asked her about things like Medicare for all, which is a good way of saying destroying medicine for everybody, defunding the police, that is introducing chaos to your community if it's not already there, and abolishing ICE, you know, getting rid of immigration enforcement. And so they asked her, like, hey, wait a second, how is this socialist messaging going to work out? She's like, well, it's not socialist messaging. Everybody agrees with this.
4: The socialist message seems to be resonating right now. Good to see you, Angie Nixon, and congratulations, too.
3: Yo, congratulations.
4: It seems to be resonating right now in the primary. Do you think that it will resonate in the general, when it comes to the general election? Many people are very frightened of the positions, defund the police, abolishing ICE. How do you think that's going to work when it comes to the general election?
5: For sure. So it's not necessarily a socialist message or a progressive message. It's not about labels. It's actually just about the needs of people.
3: What?
5: And people want the same things, as I stated earlier, to be healthy, prosperous, and safe. And they want to make sure that people are looking out for these rights that they deserve, which are health care, which are housing, which are voting rights. And it's actually resonating, and they're supportive of them.
3: What did she say? She said people want to be... What's that expression? Everything was the opposite of reality. People want to be peaceful and healthy and safe. It's all the complete opposite. This is like this is the Orwell line: war is peace, freedom is slavery, ignorance is strength. Everything's the opposite. So abolishing ICE, abolishing the police, you know, creating the conditions for utter chaos and lawlessness. That's actually peace. It's good. It helps you a lot. You know, destroying your healthcare system, destroying it entirely, is good for your health. It's very good for your health. It's the opposite of what's true. It's a perfect inversion of the truth. Oh my goodness, she's the best, isn't she great? She's wonderful. What a great spokeswoman for the Democrats. She continued. That wasn't the only clip we got out of her on CBS this morning. CBS's Vladimir Duthers, is that his name? He was asking her. He asked her a number of times, how are you going to pay for all this crap? He didn't use that expression, although that would have been hilarious.
6: You were outspent by more than 20 times, and prediction markets, which I thought was really interesting, prediction markets had your opponent with a 90% chance of defeating you. Now you are the nominee, and registered Republicans, they outnumber Democrats by 1.5 million in Florida. So I just want to go through a couple of issues that you've been campaigning on. You want Medicare for all and free universal child care and pre-K. How are you suggesting taxpayers pay for that?
5: Yeah, for sure.
3: I do love. Isn't that kind of a weird thing for CBS to ask? Like for a half second, they care about like, how do you suggest we pay for these out of control government programs? Like, could I get more coverage like that? Or is it just going to be one random question per year, like a box checking exercise?
5: So thank you for that question. I have been traveling all across the state of Florida having conversations with folks. And what is evident is that...
3: We've had conversations, so that has nothing to do with how we're going to pay for it.
5: Everyone wants the same things, right? To be healthy, prosperous, and safe. And a lot of folks... It crosses party lines as it relates to universal child care and Medicare for all. And how do we pay for that? Actually, Medicare for all, we're already spending the amount we would be paying for Medicare for all right now, even while folks are still paying for co-pays and deductibles and co-insurance.
3: It's incoherent. It's completely incoherent. You know, who was that guy? I saw Ro Khanna. You know that guy, Ro Khanna?

0: happens? Oh, everybody becomes impoverished because they can't afford anything. There's too many dollars chasing two kids. We lived through COVID, didn't we? We know how this works. Like, do you derive any lessons from any of this, or you just keep babbling about how we need Medicare for all because you want to sell people a lie in order to accrue power? Oh, that's what it is.
1: And when it comes to universal child care, I think it's important to note that for every $1 we spend, that puts $3 back into.
2: So, Representative, how would you pay for that?
1: Economy. Yeah. And so how I would pay for that, right?
0: You hear what she's saying? She said, as long as the more the government spends, the more money gets put into the economy. Did you hear that claim just now? Listen to that. Again, she's just like babbling, but this is. Where does she learn that?
1: And co-insurance. And when it comes to universal child care, I think it's important to note that for every $1 we spend, that puts $3 back into.
2: So, Representative, how would you pay for that?
1: Economy.
0: What? That's not how that works. That's not how any of this works. It doesn't work that way at all. The government is destructive. The private economy is productive. That's the difference here. And so, well, every dollar the government spends it puts $3 into the economy. This doesn't even make any sense.
1: Yeah. And so how I would pay for that, right? I would repeal that big BS bill because that's what it was. It wasn't beautiful. And I would make.
0: She's mad that Americans got a tax cut. She's upset that you have more dollars in your pocket. She wants to take it because she can spend it better than you can.
1: Sure that these big time billionaires and ultra wealthy millionaires pay what they owe.
2: All right. So that's another issue that you've called for. You want a billionaire tax. You want a national rent freeze. Which of these policies are you prepared to tell moderate voters and perhaps even some Republicans who may be intrigued by this, that this should become federal law? And again, how do you convince them that the cost will be worth it?
1: I mean, we have conversations with them and it's been resonating. I want to be clear. There are Republicans and independents that cross party lines to vote for me in the primary because they're fed up with what's happening in Washington, D.C. They realize that it's broken and that people like unelected Ashley Moody and Donald Trump are working less and less and less and meanwhile getting rich.
0: The irony of this, of course, is that she will become elected Ashley Moody as a result of having this goofball, Angie Nixon, competing against her. And Angie Nixon, well, she's not shy about her insanity. She wants to get rid of she wants to get rid of the prison population. They're big on abolishing prisons. You see how these Democrats appropriate the language of getting rid of slavery, which is what we had to do to Democrats. They appropriate the language because they want to get rid of law and order now using that.
3: Some of the agenda includes things that have been controversial, things you did not name, by the way, in what is most important to you and the voters of Florida, including defunding police or abolishing prisons. Because those are part of the platform that the DSA officially agenda has talked about, do you support those or want to be distanced from those in people's consideration?
1: So I want to be clear. There are things that are a part of the Democratic, clearly, platform since Hakeem Jeffries and Chuck Schumer are not supportive of Medicare for all, which is, should be a right for folks to have access to quality health care. I want to abolish for-profit prisons because I believe right now people aren't educating our children and they're ushering them into the school-to-prison pipeline because they want to explore.
0: School-to-prison pipeline. This is bumper sticker nonsense from the left. You know what the left is doing? They're not. You want to improve the quality of schools? Teach kids to read. Notice she's not talking about that. There's nothing about actual education. Just think about it. Like right now, instead of creating new freaking government programs, what if you fix the damn ones that were broken to begin with? We've got government schools all across the country that can't teach children to read. And you're sitting up there going, you know, we need universal child care. We need new programs to interfere in a child's life. How about the old programs that you've jacked up? How about the old programs that don't work? You know, this whole claim about, oh, the Affordable Care Act, which of course made healthcare unaffordable. Remember how that happened? The Inflation Reduction Act, which didn't reduce inflation, it just drove it up. How many lies are you going to be served before you wake the hell up? I'm talking to Democrat voters right now. How many lies are you going to be served about this? Is your life qualitatively improved by believing these people who continually sell you a bill of goods? Kids can't read. And what are Democrats doing in the school systems? Trying to figure out how to put the boys inside of the girls' room is what they're doing. Trying to figure out how to put books in the library to convince them to become

0: Democrats and to hate themselves and their country.
1: What?
0: Figuring out ways to remove books from the library. They're the big censorship operation. The Democrats are trying to remove To Kill a Mockingbird in 1984 from school libraries. Psychopaths. This is why people keep saying no. I'm glad you've got a whack job representing the Democrats at such a high stakes level in the state of Florida, because I trust no state more than Florida to put that down, to stop it, and to use her as a stand-in for every other Democrat who's more deceitful about their intentions about what they want to do to your kids. Or abolish the prisons. Yeah, right. The perfect timing. Perfect timing. You know, as the Trump administration has succeeded in bringing homicides to a record low, you know, we need to do now. We need to reverse all of that progress. You know, Democrats specialize in taking a good thing and making it awful. They're kind of trying to do it with the entire country. It reminds me of, speaking of the school system, you know, Fairfax County, Virginia. Fairfax County, Virginia, for years has had a school called the Thomas Jefferson School of Science and Technology. It's a government school. It's a merit-based, or it was. It was a merit-based system to get in. It was considered by U.S. News and World Report the top-ranking school in the country. Those of you listening to me right now on the mighty WMAL in the nation's capital know exactly what I'm talking about. We tracked this together for years. Thomas Jefferson School, TJ, they called it. Science and Technology. And in order to get into it, merit, you had to take a test, prove that you were up to snuff so you could join the ranks of the really bright kids who were gaining admission. As a result, the school, really impressive. You know what the left did when they got control of it? They changed the admission standards. They tried to racially meddle in the school. They were upset with the racial composition of the school. Too many Asian students, not enough black students. So they started creating quota systems, certain number of kids from each of these schools. They diminished the standard by which students would enter the school. And guess what happened to their ranking? The ranking started slipping down the line. The left took the best school in America, and they destroyed it. It's the same thing over and over and over again. How about the best country on the planet? What have they been trying to do to that? You know the answer. Remember when we had borders? Actually, the nice thing is we have borders again, and we're still in the midst of cleaning up the mess. Yes, we are. All right, I've got more to get to, and we'll do it in just a moment on The Vince Show.
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1: Remember Meet the Press? Remember they had a good host at one point? I think it was Tim Russert. I think that was the last time that occurred. And then you had Chuck Todd for a while. I always marveled that Chuck Todd was the host of a major Sunday show. Didn't you, Jim? You see a guy like that and you're like, what contest did he win for that face to appear on television on a routine basis? I was interested in that. Never got an answer to it, but he has a podcast now, of course, because everybody's got a podcast. All these people like running their sucks and not telling you anything of value. Here's Chuck Todd melting down over the fact that Todd Blanche just told Meet the Press that he's going to follow the Constitution and work for the President of the United States.
4: Here is the Attorney General of the United States. Justice is blind.
5: Yeah, right.
4: Partisan political rally. And then on Sunday, to my friend Kristen Welker on Meet the Press, I guess we should give Blanche credit for being honest. But given the opportunity to say something pretty simple, that the Justice Department will operate and should operate independently of the White House, he said he would not do that.
1: Well, no kidding.
4: In fact, Blanche said that the Attorney General should never make that commitment.
1: Of course not. Why would it make that commitment? It's part of Article 2 of the Constitution. The Justice Department reports to the President of the United States, the executive branch, dum-dum.
4: No Attorney Generalship. What? Todd Blanche wants the Justice Department to be politicized. That's what he went on television on Sunday and said. And I know how this works. Some people are going to hear me say this and assume this is simply some sort of partisan-driven outrage about Donald Trump, that this is DDS. Give me a f***ing break.
1: Well, we are assuming that, because it is.
4: Okay? If you thought Eric Holder was too close to Barack Obama, you should be outraged. If you thought Merrick Garland was politicizing the Justice Department, you should be outraged.
1: What a neat game he's playing. Isn't this great? Heads I win, tails you lose. So, basically, the left is allowed to break the law like crazy. They can use the Justice Department as a weapon in their arsenal. But if you point it out and attempt to hold them accountable, then, oh, that's not fair. That's two wrongs don't make a right.
4: If you thought Democrats violated the traditional firewall between the White House and the Justice Department, then presumably your solution was to rebuild the f***ing firewall.
1: Oh, he's cursing now.
4: But instead, you take what you think happened, which you don't have evidence that it did.
1: What?
4: But you project...
1: Wait. You don't have evidence. How many mugshots were there of Donald Trump? How many times did Jack Smith try and haul him into courts? The FBI did raid Mar-a-Lago. You got Big Tish James going after him in New York. Big Fat Fannie Willis going after him in Georgia. Fat Alvin Bragg, lots of fat people, going after President Trump in Manhattan on the basis of literally nothing. Novel applications of laws that have, in some cases don't even exist. Going after Donald Trump? You got to be kidding me. Oh, there's no evidence he's ever been treated unfairly. Yeah, if your eyes are shut and your ears are closed and your head's buried in the sand. I'll go with the sand.
4: And you behave worse than the way you accuse the other side of behaving. You are literally burning the rest down. This idea that they did it, so now we're all going to do it. Worse, two wrongs make a right theory of government. This has been how Donald Trump has lived his life. They came after me, so I'm going after them.
1: This is such lazy analysis, too. Why does he have a podcast? I don't know. How is it doing exactly? How can he afford He's got some gambling website behind him as the sponsor, I think. But he's sitting there just saying, two wrongs don't make a right. Okay, so wait a second. Are you admitting that a wrong had occurred against Trump? Is that what you're admitting? What are you admitting to? And fundamentally, it's always the same exact game. It's entire, just, this is the helpful tip. You ready? Filter it through the lens of how does this help Democrats? It's the only question. How does this help Democrats? Like, when they were throwing Joe Biden out of the White House, and people were confused, why is the media turning on Biden? I thought they were with Biden because he's a Dem. No. You're not asking the bigger question. How does this help the party? How does this help the Democrats? And the answer is they had to dispense with him. He was standing in the way of their power. Too much of a liability. Get rid of him. Supplant him with Kamala. But what about the voters? To hell with them. This is about the power of the party. Chuck Todd freaking out. Oh, no. Trump's holding Democrats accountable. That's the problem. It's about the party. It's always about the party. As always, great to be with you. I'll be back with you tomorrow. Got a lot going on. Ralph Norman is going to be on my podcast, rumble.com/Vince, if you'd like to see me ask him.
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12: They want social media made safer for kids. I'm Lisa Lucera, Fox News. Multiple states suing Facebook and Instagram parent company Meta, claiming the company used tactics that made the platforms addictive to children.
13: A former senior researcher at Meta testifying that after a whistleblower went public about alleged harms to children, employees were told not to share research with other workers. A psychology professor at San Diego State University who has previously testified before Congress about how social media negatively impacts young people's psychological health will return to the stand Thursday. California, Colorado, Kentucky, and New Jersey are leading a group of 29 states accusing Meta of deliberately creating features that lead to mental health harms, including addiction, and of collecting minors' data without parental consent, violating federal law. Meta has repeatedly pushed back against the allegations, arguing it has a strong record of protecting teens.
12: Fox's Kristen Goodwin. The trial judge who presided over the case of Carmelo Anthony, the Texas teen convicted of stabbing another teen to death at a track meet last year, has been removed from the case as the defense seeks a new trial. Anthony's legal team argued District Judge John Roach enforced overly strict courtroom rules and gave an interview after the trial was over. President Trump appears to be lukewarm on the idea of restarting talks with Iran.
14: It'll either be extremely good and oil prices are going to drop like a rock, or we'll
8: continue to do exactly what we're doing.
12: Again, the president said a lot of boats are going through the Strait of Hormuz, insisting the U.S. has control of it. Britain's Prince Harry and wife Meghan have decided to return to the United Kingdom, but Britain's Daily Telegraph reports they will not resume their roles as working members of the royal family. The couple gave up the royal positions more than 6 years ago and moved to California to pursue contracts with media companies. 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
12: Federal marshals released video showing the sights and sounds of a deck collapse in Missouri that injured cops and agents.
18: It happened in late July as local police and federal marshals were at the Missouri home of a registered sex offender when the deck they were on collapsed.
19: Yeah, I'm good.
18: Many of them suffered injuries, including broken bones, but they are expected to recover. Another recording, not on the deck, showed nearby agents responding quickly. The Marshals Service released the images and audio. Law enforcement was serving a warrant to the sex offender who had not complied with release terms. Gernal Scott, Fox News.
12: Thousands of cats and dogs in Texas animal shelters are at risk of being euthanized because of the new world screwworm.
20: The screwworm can lay eggs that hatch into flesh-eating larvae in wounds on any mammal. The ASPCA says last year, Texas had more unadopted dogs transferred out of its shelters than any other state, nearly 89,000. About 53,000 cats were sent to other states, too. But all that's on hold as the majority of states have restricted the movements of pets from screwworm-infested areas. Jill Nato, Fox News.
12: Telescope has spotted what scientists are calling the fastest known star in the Milky Way. They say it's zipping around a massive black hole at the center of the galaxy. The scientists say the star is using the energy of the black hole to harness energy without falling in. The findings were published today in the journal Nature. Wall Street stocks rose after the Treasury Department said it'll buy more U.S. government bonds, and strong profits from Target and other companies helped support the market. The Dow gained 119. The Nasdaq added 41. I'm Lisa Lucera. This is Fox News.
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0: Mark Levin here. Our number, 877-381-3811, 877-381-3811. You know, when I was a teenager, we had a jump in gasoline prices much bigger than you see now. In fact, it makes the price of gasoline now, inflation adjusted, very low. What happened was we relied so heavily on foreign oil from the Arab countries, OPEC was their cartel, that they decided they were going to punish us in our position on Israel. They decided that after Israel won the 67 war and the Yom Kippur war, that they would put pressure on the United States. Now, back then, we were united against this sort of thing, the Democrat Party and the Republican Party. There was not widespread anti-Semitism. There was not widespread Israel hating. Of course, back then, we didn't have as many immigrants from the Middle East as we have today, among other things. We didn't have such an enshrined Marxist ideology in our schools. They were liberal, but not like this. And yet, that's what OPEC did. They turned the screws on us, and the price of gasoline really went significantly high. In fact, there was a point at which it went so high that Nixon and then Ford were struggling with this. Ford had a button they put out, whip inflation now or win, I remember that. And during the latter part of the Nixon administration, we had odd days and even days for people to get gasoline. That's how short we were. We have none of those problems today. None. None. But I remember that people were complaining about the oil companies. They were blaming the oil companies. They were blaming the oil companies for profiteering. Even though it was OPEC and was the Arab states, they're profiteering, and there was calls to nationalize the oil companies. There were calls to break them up even further than they were broken up 100 years ago, even though our oil companies actually control a very small percentage of the world production of oil. But I remember the focus was on oil companies. We needed to hate oil companies. And I was a rare voice, a young guy, in high school and then college, defending the oil companies. Defending the oil companies. Against the lies and the smears and against what OPEC was doing. And quite frankly, our own politicians. So now the subject is AI data centers. We're all supposed to hate AI data centers. So we literally have governors who are banning them or are making the approval process so impossible that they are going to greatly lengthen the amount of time it takes to build them because they can't get approved and all the rest of it. And what's the problem? Well, you have the same problem out there that they talked about with fracking, which is a lie, that they're polluting our water. They're not polluting our water, okay? Fracking doesn't pollute our water. AI data centers don't pollute our water. Then we get to the energy issue. Now, what's interesting about this, I've been talking about our electrical grid for decades now. I've had experts on this show. I've had experts on my Fox show about how we need to build up our infrastructure and protect it. Precious little's been done. Part of the reason, again, is states, particularly blue states, their regulations, their hate for energy companies, their hate for capitalism. And these politicians have sabotaged and obstructed the upgrading of our electrical grid. Now they're complaining that these these AI data centers will suck up too much of our electricity, too much of our energy. Well, there are two solutions for that, aren't there? Stop obstructing and sabotaging efforts to strengthen and expand our electrical grid, which needs to be done anyway. And support the move by the President of the United States that would allow these data center companies to build their own energy sources. It could be a number of energy sources, including many nuclear energy sources. But the same people who attack the electrical grid and won't allow it to expand, the same people who attack oil and gas production are attacking nuclear energy. And so when you don't have energy in a modern industrial society, you can't build things, let alone expand things. That's the truth. Now, the funny thing is, our competitors, some of whom are our enemies, they're not so constrained. They're not constrained by Josh Shapiro in Pennsylvania, or Hochul in New York, or Newsom in California, or Pritzker in Illinois. They're not constrained by any of that. And so they're plowing ahead, especially China. And if they get ahead of us, not because they're better than us, smarter than us, they have more resources than us, but because we have this problem where we like to commit economic and military suicide, then they will control the future. They will control the future of technological advancements, of computerization, and all that comes with it. Military cutting-edge technologies, space cutting-edge technologies, healthcare cutting-edge technologies. The communist Chinese will leapfrog us and leave us in the dust because we won't be able to catch up. And so I hear, well, they're very unattractive. I can imagine that was said before the skyscrapers were built in many of our cities, Mr. Producer. 120 years ago. I can imagine that before the mass production of steel, before Carnegie. I can imagine that. I can imagine there may have been some opposition in parts of our country that weren't fully developed or developed at all over having steel bridges built across creeks, across rivers, across waterways. I can imagine there was a lot of objection. I can imagine there was a lot of objection even before that. The Intercontinental Railway System with those loud railroad engines and those loud, you know, tracks and all the noises that come with it, and certainly back then the steam engine and all the pollution that came with that. I can imagine that some people were adversely affected and they didn't want that either. In other words, I can imagine that in one place or another, for one reason or another, if governors had had their way, if local councils had had their way, if a certain party, the Democrat Party back then, was like it is today, which it wasn't, we would not have had an industrial revolution. And you wouldn't have all the incredible products that you have access to today, and not just products, conveniences of life. Things that sustain us today. Manufacturing of homes, of automobiles, of refrigerators, of washers and dryers. And the list goes on and on and on and on. I can imagine. And if you think we outsource too much today, you just wait. I'd rather not, but you just wait. 20 years hence, if some of us are still around, but certainly our children and grandchildren will be, you just wait and see what these these degrowthers, as I call them, as I've written about them in American Marxism, an entire chapter, you just wait and watch how these degrowthers, who have now seized on the AI data centers, as they seized on the oil industry, as they used climate change, you just watch. And now we're being told, I just watched Brett Baer on Fox, he just said this is a campaign issue. And so you start to see Republicans running for the hills. And they are backed. They are backed by some of these pseudo-conservatives who do not believe in the market system, who believe in intervention by government. I don't know how much more there can be at $40 trillion in the hole and $300 trillion in the hole when you count already entitlements. Socialist-like pseudo-conservatives. They're all in. Now, it's easy to find a farmer or maybe a small community and say, look at this. Look what they're doing to this farmer and this small community. I get it. But that can't be permitted to determine for the entire country and for the rest of time where we're going to be with AI data centers. They would have you believe that they create poison. They don't. They would have you believe that they suck up all the energy. They don't. They would have you believe that they don't create jobs. They do. Not just jobs in the data center, but, may I say, downstream in other businesses. And they pay enormous amount of taxes. I know this. I'm broadcasting to you right now from Loudoun County, Virginia, where there are more AI data centers than anywhere else in the country, and it's not even close. 80% of them are right here in the eastern part of Loudoun County. Four of them are about 2-3 miles away, and they're being constructed, three of them. One of them is already constructed from where our home is in Loudoun County, on a fairly busy road in a corner. Of course we all rather have trees there and water there and so forth and so on. But we need these cutting edge, you know, technologies for the brain power. And let me tell you something about AI data centers. People keep saying they're going to cost us all these jobs. Can you imagine 100 years ago? Well, yet again, we can't have refrigerated trucks. They're going to cost us all these jobs. Or even before that, we can't have the automobile. They're going to put all the horse-driven wagons out of business. I mean, you can always talk that way because it's true. As things move forward, they'll be put out of business. Marx was the one who complained about that most. There's never-ending revolution in capitalism, he said, creating dislocation. But I look at it differently. There's never-ending revolution in capitalism that creates longer lives, better food, more homes, safer cars. That's the truth. These AI data centers and the data that comes with them, maybe they'll find a cure for cancer. Maybe they'll find a cure for Alzheimer's. Maybe they'll find all these things. But if you embrace this regressivism, this anti-capitalism, this degrowth stuff, there won't be any of that. There won't be any progress in the health field or any other field. There simply won't. I'll be right back.
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0: Gold entered 2026 after a historic year. 53 new all-time highs, an average price up 44% year over year, then pushed past $5,500 an ounce in January. Right now it's pulled back, and many in Wall Street analysts are telling clients this is the window before gold pushes back towards new highs. Meanwhile, silver is on track for a sixth year of structural supply deficit, with solar, EVs, electronic, and industrial demand still pulling heavily on the market. And gold's pullback has been fueled by fading Fed rate hopes and massive debt. 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

0: know, ladies and gentlemen, I declared months ago, that the woke right was pretty much dead. They were busy online. I told you that it's toxic there. It's toxic on X. It's toxic on Facebook. It's just toxic on the Internet. It's a cesspool. That doesn't mean there aren't some good people, but the vast majority are not. I don't even know if the vast majority are actually people, Mr. Producer. But the lowest of the low lives, they're there all day long. All day long, because that's where they get to be seen and heard. As moronic and vile as so many of them are. Tucker Carlson is done. All the rest of these people are done. Matt Gaetz is done. They're all done. They live online. Now, again, there's some good people you might want to follow online, but there's some people you might want to block because they're not good for your mental health or anything else. That's what was demonstrated in part in Florida last night, as people have picked up on, and I'm glad they have. That is, real Americans, normal Americans, patriotic Americans, all Republicans, for the most part, and conservatives are not interested in what's going on with the woke right and the anti-Semitism. They are patriots.
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3: Fox News, I'm Tom Graham. President Trump naming his pick to lead the Food and Drug Administration.
4: President Trump said in a Truth Social post that Dr. Heidi Overton is a rock star who's going to deliver on his priorities of faster cures and lower drug prices. Overton's a known abortion opponent, and if she does get the job, that means she'll be in charge of policies that govern abortion drugs like mifepristone.
3: Fox's Jill Nato there. Many Federal Reserve officials think the central bank will have to lift its key short-term interest rates in the coming months if inflation does not subside. That according to newly released minutes of the Fed's meeting last month. President Trump, though, wants to go in the opposite direction.
5: Success and growth does not cause inflation. Other things cause inflation.
3: He wants the Fed to lower interest rates. 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
0: 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You're off to the races. If you want to keep your phone, you keep your phone. If you want to keep your phone number, you keep your phone number. I have found, ladies and gentlemen, that to be patriotically in support of a president who's decided that we needed to go to war with Iran to stop them from getting nuclear warheads to blow us off the face of the earth, the same Iran that has killed and maimed thousands of American military personnel and civilians, that is spreading terrorism throughout not just the Middle East, but the world, that apparently that's controversial with some people, including a man by the name of John Schindler. Excuse me, I never heard of this guy before. He claims he was on the NSA, so I guess he was. He claims he was a counterintelligence officer, I guess he was. I looked further into his background. It's pretty sleazy, in my humble opinion, if it's the same John Schindler. And you can look yourselves. But in any event, all of a sudden, minding my own business, the Washington Examiner, which used to really be a great publication for decades, and now it has really become a lousy publication. It's part of this isolationist mentality. And so they run this guy's piece called Mark Levin's Strategic Folly on Iran. Nobody asked me for my input. Nobody asked me for my opinion. Nobody. So he writes in part, things aren't going well with the war on Iran 6 months after President Trump commenced Operation Epic Fury. He opposed the war at the urging of Israeli Prime Minister Benjamin Netanyahu. Now, that's an interesting sentence. Now, the president has said over and over again that he made the decision. According to this guy, in the very first surgeon, he did it, sentence, at the urging of Netanyahu. Netanyahu and his Mossad director painted a rosy scenario in which a combined U.S.-Israeli air campaign would quickly topple the weakened Iranian regime. How do we know that? There's been some leaks, but he doesn't even know that. Enamored by the success of the January raid to capture a Venezuela dictator, Nicolas Maduro, Trump decided to roll the dice. Is that what he did, Mr. Producer? After 40 years of talking about this?

the Pentagon held over the last couple of decades. I participated in several of them, somehow surprised Trump. Who said it surprised Trump? This guy keeps talking about it like he's been involved in everything. But he doesn't tell you in his byline some of the other things he's been involved in, but you go ahead and look on the internet, because you'll see. Ready? Here we go. Along comes Mark Levin, Fox News superhawk, to tell the president what needs to be done. On Tuesday, Levin posted a screed, you see, on X, offering his usual talking points. So, there you go again. The screed, his usual talking points, a superhawk, so you can see the guy's a whack job. But let's go on. He reads what I wrote. It was inevitable, he writes. More and more people are coming around to my position regarding the Iranian regime. Finish the military operation that was spectacular in the early weeks of the war. Stop sidelining our best and most loyal ally, Israel, which is a lethal military and intelligence service. Destroy Kargil and all other critical economic infrastructure and vital targets. Let's see here. They can be rebuilt over time once the regime is eliminated, and train and arm the Iranian people is one of the most effective means for overthrowing the Islamist terrorist regime, the Reagan Doctrine. Well, this apparently upset this isolationist. From there, Levin rants. Now, Mr. Producer, screeds and rants, you know what we used to call this in college when we took these courses? Devil terms. See, they use devil terms. Levin's in a screed, and he's ranting, and he's, you know. So this is the guy, the PSYOP guy, who's playing these games. From there, Levin rants about the perfidy of the Islamist terrorist regime in Tehran and the moral imperative of defeating it, while stating, duh, a lot, and lambasting the woke right for not wanting total war in the Middle East. Is that what I wrote, Mr. Producer? Total war in the Middle East? Levin concludes, we need to finish this, and we have the enemy just where we want them. Now, ladies and gentlemen, total war in the Middle East, that's what Iran wants. That's not what we want. I want you to think about something, and then I'll continue with this guy and slice and dice this further. Right now, if the president hadn't hit those nuclear sites over a year ago, and didn't, with the Israelis, hit them again in February, a half a year ago, is there any doubt that they would have a nuclear weapon? And is there any doubt that their ballistic missiles, their intercontinental ballistic missiles, would have been perfected with the help of the communist Chinese? In other words, this clown on the taxpayer dime on the NSA must have been horrendous, horrendous. Claims to have been in intelligence or counterintelligence. There's really smart people in counterintelligence, and then there's really stupid people like this guy, not anticipating anything. This enemy is hell-bent on building nuclear weapons with ballistic missiles to hit the United States of America. And what does he do? He attacks me, and he attacks Trump. Because he's a moron. This is strategic equivalence of more cowbell. All right, that's the latest phrase. We've got all the other phrases. Levin's counsel is so detached from geopolitical reality that it's tempting to dismiss it as mere ravings. Didn't you already use that word? Levin, a lawyer-turned-pundit, inexplicably has Trump's ear. I did not have Trump's ear for this attack at all. Inexplicably, can you believe this jackass was on the National Security Agency, on their council? Can you believe that? This load, who clearly doesn't even understand who this enemy is? And I'm sick and tired of these guys that have been on the payroll, whether on the NSA, the CIA, the Pentagon, who are constantly diminishing the capacity of the United States for victory. People are upset about forever wars. You're looking at it. You're looking at it with John, the hell's his name again? John Schindler, of all names. John Schindler. These are the cannot-do guys that apparently are lining the hallways, too many of them, in so many of our national security buildings. My God, how do they ever expect us to deal with communist China if we can't deal with Iran?

0: raving and this. And not only that, I support a broader war in the Middle East. What a dumbass. Take Levin's opening broadside first. If Operation Epic Fury was truly spectacular at the outset, why didn't it work out as planned? Because they didn't finish, moron. Apparently you don't listen or read well. It was Netanyahu's delusions grounded in the ardent desire to get the major war against Iran. All right, there's the giveaway. He's another Israel hater. Netanyahu's fault, Israel's fault. President doesn't have independent agency. He doesn't have the ability to think for himself. His advisors don't have the ability to think for themselves. If only Israel and the Mossad hadn't forced us into this. Now, how many times have we heard this from the bigots and the morons? Doubling down on Netanyahu's leadership is a poor recipe for extricating America from this war. Well, that's his goal, surrender. That is his goal, surrender. Similarly, Israeli espionage targeting the United States, which Levin denies even occurs, but every U.S. counterintelligence officer knows is real, contradicts Jerusalem's status as our most loyal ally. I honestly have no idea what this man's talking about. The last time this allegation was made, our government and the White House denied it. But everybody listens to everybody's intelligence, he's saying. Okay, so why is that a problem? So Israel is not our most loyal ally. Who is? So in other words, he's an Israel hater. He's an isolationist. He's a phony and a fraud, in my humble opinion. Moreover, while the Israeli military is superb in many areas, it's very modest in its capability compared to the U.S. military. Who said it wasn't? It's a nation of 9 million people. But it's a lot more powerful than every single one of those Arab countries and the Iranian regime. And that's saying a lot. Because when you add up the population of all those countries in the area, you're talking about over 200 million people. Mossad's once stellar reputation has been tarnished by its empty promises that the Tehran regime would quickly collapse. I haven't heard from Mossad that that was its position. But I do know that Mossad is superb because we and they wouldn't have been able to knock out their nuclear scientists and engineers. We wouldn't have been able to knock out their top first and second tier of leadership but for the Mossad working with the CIA. So, as is typical, you've got to diminish and talk down the United States intel and, of course, Israel and Israel's intel. Netanyahu apparently didn't tell Trump this in their fateful February meeting in the White House situation. What's that? Assessing that, that it would take 1 year, perhaps three. Where is this guy getting this stuff? Would take 1 year, perhaps three. But let's go on. What does this have to do with my proposal anyway, Mr. Producer? Arming the Iranian people and taking out their major infrastructure? I don't know. I'm like two-thirds of the way through. I've got to take a break, but we'll finish with this guy. Just to show, this is the regurgitation of crap that's been out there. So what he did is he basically cut and paste. He went through and he saw, okay, Israel's being accused of this, Netanyahu's accused of this, Mossad's accused of that, this one's accused of this, this is accused of that, and he kind of cut and pastes it together. This isn't a smart guy. This isn't independent thinking or analysis. You can get this from Tucker Carlson. You can get this from Matt Gaetz. You can get this from the dumbest people out there. And now he's among them. But it's worse than that. If he's the same John Schindler who I saw as I was trying to figure out who this guy is, he's got a problem. If it's the same John Schindler, of course. If it's not, then he doesn't. Perhaps he's got the problem of this, what he wrote. It's barely coherent. It's not coherent. It's barely literate. And this guy was on our payroll and was at the NSA. I'll be right back.
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0: hate to phase out these breaks. Here we be. Where do we be? Here we are. Our friends at the International Fellowship of Christians and Jews, who we love. Anti-Semitism is continuing to rise around the world every day, including right on the Internet in our country and in the Democrat Party. 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All right, I've given this piece enough attention. You get the drift. He ends by saying, there's no military solution. That's why Abraham Lincoln had to fire so many generals. That's why other presidents have had to work around other generals. And that's why we don't win wars as often as we should anymore, because of people like this. The hell's his name again, Rich? John Schindler, who's been in the intelligence bureaucracy most of his life, who's been in the national security bureaucracy most of his life, not as a winner, not during times when we won wars, but as a man who believes we need to manage our decline. Our military decline, our geopolitical decline, our decline. And how dare I speak out and stand up against Lola.
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